0: passing by.
1: She's more than just another flag.
2: WYTJ Radio is pleased to bring you the story of the Star-Spangled Banner, as presented by attorney David Gibbs.

0: to explain to the people some of the great foundations upon which this nation was built. I think sometimes today that we forget that the liberty that we had, that we enjoyed this day, that the liberty that we had that allows us to stand here and sit here tonight and laugh and have a good time, was purchased because some other men died and paid an incredible price. So as we went to the people, as we went to those who were interested in the cause of Christian liberty this year, we felt that it would be appropriate to share with them one of the great tributes of America, the price that was paid for the flag. Most of us know, I'm sure, the Star-Spangled Banner by heart. At some early age, you went to school, they taught it to you as a matter of rote memory. It's something that when you hear the familiar strains begin to sound, you stand, you sing, it automatically comes forth. Most of us sing that song and never realize what it says. We've never come to the point where we've ever sung it out of meaning rather than duty. We've never come to the point where we realize what the flag means to us. The Star-Spangled Banner is a song that our Congress has immortalized by calling it our national anthem. It's a song that was written by a man by the name of Francis Scott Key. He was, of all things, not a songwriter. He was a lawyer. The American government was engaged in the great fight for the colonies. The thing could 13 independent states fused into a union that they said was God-breathed. Could they survive? As the battle went on, suddenly the casualties grew heavy. Both sides, furious in principle, engaged in conflict and took prisoners. The American government came to Francis Scott Key and said, would you go and try to arrange a prisoner exchange? Could you go and see if you could arrange to have some of our American boys released and brought back to our colonies, to our soil? They said they have a large boat that lies just outside of Fort McHenry near Baltimore. And Mr. Key, in that boat they have our men, and you'll have to go to them and see if they'll agree to this exchange. Francis Scott Key was authorized by the newly formed government to go and offer one British soldier, one British prisoner, for one American, with the hopes that they would agree to that principle. As he made his way to that great boat, once on deck, he realized the immensity of its size. He was ushered in the presence of a man who they called an admiral of Her Majesty's fleet. He explained the principle, one soldier for one soldier. They deliberated, they thought, they questioned, and suddenly Francis Scott Key heard what was music to his ears. Yes, sir, we will agree. You may take one soldier off of this boat for every British soldier that you now hold prisoner, who you will give to us in exchange. Francis Scott Key was beside himself. He said with happiness he'd come in all, not realizing whether he'd even have a chance to secure the freedom of these boys, and now suddenly he realized he was successful beyond his dreams, and then he realized no one had yet told these boys they would be free. He asked the admiral if he could have the privilege of going below that great ship's deck and telling the boys of their new freedom. The admiral said, why, sure. He made his way to the back of that ship. They unloosed a great, huge board, and they lowered Francis Scott Key into the great bowels of that ship. Then suddenly he saw what he said would never be taken from his mind. There in the dark caverns of that ship, chained to each other, every third one fastened to the floor, held in place, young American boys. Most of them, he said, were broken in body. Some, he was sure, would not live out the night. Men, you're to be free. You're to go home tonight, tomorrow. We're going to reunite you with your loved ones. You're free. We've arranged for an exchange. You men are to be taken from these irons. You're to be restored. Do you hear me? He said they looked at him with glazed eyes. And then they asked a question which positively stymied him in his tracks. Mr. Key, are you telling us that
1: You want us out of here to go home?
2: Yes.
1: Mr. Keith, are we to be allowed to fight again? Will you let us fight?
2: What's the matter with you boys?
1: You don't have to go home to fight.
2: Don't you understand something? You've paid too much already.
1: My word, your country can ask no more of you. Look at the price you paid. Listen, you go home. Let us honor you. Let us make you heroes. We want you with your loved ones. We don't want you in the war anymore. But listen, men, for you, the fight is over. The battle's done.

0: The battle's not over till the cause is won. Until we've secured what we set out to do. Francis Kaki was moved. He couldn't believe the spirit of these boys. He made his way out of the great insides of that ship, and he found the admiral. He says, "Sir, I beg you with God's speed, get these boys out of here. Quickly, move with dispatch." Only now suddenly the admiral's demeanor has changed. "Mr. Key, the release of these boys isn't important anymore. It doesn't really matter what happens to them." Francis Scott Key gripped with fear. "What's the matter? What's the matter? You're not going to renege on your word? You're an officer. In the name of Her Majesty's fleet, you could not, as a gentleman, go back on your commitment and promise to me." "No. No, Mr. Key, I'm not going to go back on my word to you. Well, Mr. Key, there's not going to be an America tomorrow. It's all over." What are you talking about? It's all over. "Mr. Key, come over here. I want you to look at something." As they stood on the port side of that great ship, he said, "Tell me what you see." "I see America. Right over there, that's Fort McHenry. That's our flag. That's my land. That's the nation I represent today. Mr. McKee, come over here. Stand to starboard and look out. Tell me what you see out here." "I don't know. I don't see anything. All I see is a lot of ocean, just a lot of sky and a lot of water." "Listen, Mr. Key, your eyes aren't trained. Look very carefully. Look right where the water meets the sky. Tell me what you see." "I'm talking about those little black specks. Is that it?" "Mr. Key, those little black specks are the British fleet. With the wind at their back, they'll lie anchored here in this fold of bay within a matter of 2 or 3 hours. My government, Mr. Key, has issued an ultimatum to your nation that this folly of independence is over. You're to be subject to Britain. And should you tonight not lay down those things you call the stars and the stripes, that flag of rebellion and insurrection, if that flag does not come down tonight, Mr. Key, our instructions with this fleet are to remove Fort McHenry from the face of the earth. We're literally blasted to the ground." Francis Scott Key said, "Now listen, you're out of your mind. There's nothing at Fort McHenry that's of interest to you. That's manned predominantly by civilians. There's no armament there. There's nothing there. All they keep there is a lot of clothing and quartermaster materials. Leave that fort alone." "Mr. McKee, tonight, sir, your flag comes down, or we level that fort. Do you see that flag over there, Mr. Key, on the rampart? If that flag comes down before the sun sets, we'll leave your nation be, and you'll return to the fold of Great Britain. But if that flag continues to fly, sir, it'll mean insurrection, it'll mean rebellion, it'll mean that you have decided not to honor reason and good sense and just common dignity of man, and we will blow you to the ground." Francis Scott Key sat there and watched as the ships began to come. He watched as they made their way. He began to count 1, 2, 3, 5, 10, 15, 20, 30, 40. And as the ships in the wind tacked to and fro, he realized he couldn't count them. Suddenly he realized the enormity of that great fleet that was going to set anchor shortly. Now he watches as the gunmen begin to prepare the cannon. He watches as they bring out the sulfur cakes, as they bring out the charge, as they bring out the rams. And suddenly he realizes, "My word, what an incredible amount of armament." And he's reminded that no nation on the face of the earth has successfully withstood that fleet. He goes down below now. And he sees the men inside the ship again, the prisoners. And he tells them of what he's seen. Of the word of the admiral, of the fact of what's to happen tonight, of the fact of the presence of the fleet, of the fact that the flag is to be lowered, and if it's not, Fort McHenry is doomed.
1: Mr. Key? Listen, sir. You gotta do this for us. Somehow, you gotta tell them not to lower that flag. That flag can't come down tonight, Mr. Key.
2: Listen, boys, don't you understand, son? If that flag doesn't come down, you may never get out of here. You may die rotting here with your bones, you understand? Listen, Mr. Key, doesn't matter what happens to us. What matters is what happens to that flag. Mr. Key, that flag's our colors. That's the flag we followed in the charge. That's the flag we buried our brothers in. That flag's America. Mr. Key, don't you understand? She's God-breathed. You can't let them lower that flag. All will be in vain, Mr. Key. Listen, I can't do anything about it, man. I'm out here. I'm stuck. I'm like you. Listen, Mr. Key, tonight, let us know where that flag is. Mr. Key, we gotta know. We're chained out here. We can't see light from dark. We don't know when it's day or night. Mr. Key, tonight, you gotta let us know. Listen, little, there's some cracks in the decking. Mr. Key, those that are not chained to the floor will stand. And you come over and you put your mouth on that decking and you scream at us, Mr. Key, we gotta know. Don't leave us down here tonight without knowing what happened. Francis Scott Key went back up on deck. As he looked out, there were all the sailors of the fleet, and he said all the eyes were trained on one flag, just furled in the wind. And everybody waited to see if someone would come forward and bring that flag down. He said as the sun began to set, he realized that that huge ball of fire, which would soon signal night with its disappearance, was about to bring darkness. And no man would come forward to lower that flag. The last that he saw was it blowing in the wind, when darkness and quiet settled completely on those ships.
3: Suddenly there was more noise than he'd ever heard in his life. Suddenly, all of a sudden, he heard these cannons discharge. Suddenly, he realized that he'd never heard 100 cannons in unison before. He heard the orders. He heard the screams of the men as they moved to handle the hot mantle of the iron. Load, ram, charge, fire, and all of a sudden,

In 10 minutes, he watched. And then he heard some screams. Mr. Key! Mr. Key! Do you hear us, Mr. Key? What's happening? Then he ran over. He put his mouth to that decking and he screamed out, I can't see anything. It's dark, man. There's so much fire. There's so much noise. I can't see. Listen, Mr. Key, listen. Mr. Key, you wait. When those phosphorus bombs explode, we hear them. You'll see a red glare, Mr. Key. You watch. You'll see. And then in a red glare, he saw a flag. Still at the top. All through that night, they pounded that flag. And finally, at 3 or 4 in the morning, with all of their armaments spent that weighed their load, the men fell into quiet exhaustion and waited for the dawn. Now, as the dawn came, there stood the flag at the top. America that night had not fallen. He made his way now quickly inside that great fort. Once inside, he said he saw no handful of dirt in its original place. All of that huge amount of armament had literally torn that fort apart. And then he saw something which stirred his spirit. That flag on the rampart with all of that armament aimed at it had been hit again and again. And because of the successive beatings, it had dropped. And a patriot, a man whose name we'll never know, whose face you'll never see, ran from a place of safety and grabbed that flag and held it with his own body. He knew that all of those cannon were aimed at that flag and that pole. If the colors were down, America was done. He knew he'd die. And he died quickly. Another man who saw what he had done raced from his place. And he too grabbed that flag. And another. Until by morning, what he called a cement of human bodies, a mortar, held that flag in place. He took a pen and began to write, oh, say, can you see by the dawn's early light what so proudly we hailed at the twilight's last gleaming, whose broad stripes and bright stars through the perilous fight o'er the ramparts we watch were so gallantly streaming. And the rocket's red glare, the bombs bursting in air, gave proof through the night that our flag was still there. Oh, say, does that star-spangled banner yet wave for the land of the free and the home of the brave? God bless the patriot. God bless America. May that spirit live tonight.

0: We are WYTJ Radio. It's time for the Daily Scripture Reading. Today we read the book of Titus, chapters 1 through 3, and the book of Philemon. That's the book of Titus, chapters 1 through 3, and the book of Philemon.
1: The Epistle of Paul to Titus, chapter 1. Paul, a servant of God and an apostle of Jesus Christ, according to the faith of God's elect and the acknowledging of the truth which is after godliness, in hope of eternal life, which God that cannot lie promised before the world began, but hath in due times manifested his word through preaching, which is committed unto me according to the commandment of God our Savior, to Titus, mine own son after the common faith. Grace, mercy, and peace from God the Father and the Lord Jesus Christ our Savior. For this cause left I thee in Crete, that thou shouldest set in order the things that are wanting, and ordain elders in every city, as I had appointed thee, if any be blameless, the husband of one wife, having faithful children not accused of riot or unruly. For a bishop must be blameless as the steward of God, not self-willed, not soon angry, not given to wine, no striker, not given to filthy lucre, but a lover of hospitality, a lover of good men, sober, just, holy, temperate, holding fast the faithful word as he hath been taught, that he may be able by sound doctrine both to exhort and to convince the gainsayers. For there are many unruly and vain talkers and deceivers, especially they of the circumcision, whose mouths must be stopped, who subvert whole houses, teaching things which they ought not for filthy lucre's sake. One of themselves, even a prophet of their own, said, "The Cretians are always liars, evil beasts, slow bellies." This witness is true. Wherefore, rebuke them sharply, that they may be sound in the faith, not giving heed to Jewish fables and commandments of men that turn from the truth. Unto the pure, all things are pure. But unto them that are defiled and unbelieving is nothing pure, but even their mind and conscience is defiled. They profess that they know God, but in works they deny him, being abominable and disobedient, and unto every good work reprobate. Chapter 2. But speak thou the things which become sound doctrine, that the aged men be sober, grave, temperate, sound in faith, in charity, in patience. The aged women likewise, that they be in behavior as becometh holiness, not false accusers, not given to much wine, teachers of good things, that they may teach the young women to be sober, to love their husbands, to love their children, to be discreet, chaste, keepers at home, good, obedient to their own husbands, that the word of God be not blasphemed. Young men likewise exhort to be sober-minded, in all things showing thyself a pattern of good works, in doctrine showing uncorruptness, gravity, sincerity, sound speech that cannot be condemned, that he that is on the contrary part may be ashamed, having no evil thing to say of you. Exhort servants to be obedient unto their own masters, and to please them well in all things, not answering again, not purloining, but showing all good fidelity, that they may adorn the doctrine of God our Savior in all things. For the grace of God that bringeth salvation hath appeared to all men, teaching us that, denying ungodliness and worldly lusts, we should live soberly, righteously, and godly in this present world, looking for that blessed hope in the glorious appearing of the great God and our Savior Jesus Christ, who gave himself for us that he might redeem us from all iniquity and purify unto himself a peculiar people zealous of good works. These things speak and exhort and rebuke with all authority. Let no man despise thee. Chapter 3. Put them in mind to be subject to principalities and powers, to obey magistrates, to be ready to every good work, to speak evil of no man, to be no brawlers, but gentle, showing all meekness unto all men. For we ourselves also were sometimes foolish, disobedient, deceived, serving divers lusts and pleasures, living in malice and envy, hateful and hating one another. But after that the kindness and love of God our Savior toward man appeared, not by works of righteousness which we have done, but according to his mercy, he saved us by the washing of regeneration and renewing of the Holy Ghost, which he shed on us abundantly through Jesus Christ our Savior, that being justified by his grace, we should be made heirs according to the hope of eternal life. This is a faithful saying, and these things I will that thou affirm constantly, that they which have believed in God might be careful to maintain good works. These things are good and profitable unto men. But avoid foolish questions and genealogies and contentions and strivings about the law, for they are unprofitable and vain. A man that is an heretic after the first and second admonition, reject, knowing that he that is such is subverted and sinneth, being condemned of himself. When I shall send Artemas unto thee, or Tychicus, be diligent to come unto me to Nicopolis, for I have determined there to winter. Bring Zenas the lawyer and Apollos on their journey diligently, that nothing be wanting unto them. And let ours also learn to maintain good works for necessary uses, that they be not unfruitful. All that are with me salute thee. Greet them that love us in the faith. Grace be to you all. Amen. The end of the Epistle of Paul to Titus. The Epistle of Paul to Philemon. Paul, a prisoner of Jesus Christ, and Timothy our brother, unto Philemon our dearly beloved and fellow laborer, and to our beloved Apphia and Archippus our fellow soldier, and to the church in thy house. Grace to you and peace from God our Father and the Lord Jesus Christ. I thank my God, making mention of thee always in my prayers, hearing of thy love and faith which thou hast toward the Lord Jesus and toward all saints, that the communication of thy faith may become effectual by the acknowledging of every good thing which is in you in Christ Jesus. For we have great joy and consolation in thy love, because the bowels of the saints are refreshed by thee, brother. Wherefore, though I might be much bold in Christ to enjoin thee that which is convenient, yet for love's sake I rather beseech thee, being such an one as Paul the aged, and now also a prisoner of Jesus Christ. I beseech thee for my son Onesimus, whom I have begotten in my bonds, which in time past was to thee unprofitable, but now profitable to thee and to me, whom I have sent again. Now therefore receive him, that is, mine own bowels, whom I would have retained with me, that in thy stead he might have ministered unto me in the bonds of the gospel. But without thy mind would I do nothing, that thy benefit should not be as it were of necessity, but willingly. For perhaps he therefore departed for a season, that thou shouldest receive him forever, not now as a servant, but above a servant, a brother beloved, specially to me, but how much more unto thee, both in the flesh and in the Lord. If thou count me therefore a partner, receive him as myself. If he hath wronged thee, or oweth thee aught, put that on mine account. I, Paul, have written it with mine own hand. I will repay it. Albeit I do not say to thee how thou owest unto me even thine own self besides. Yea, brother, let me have joy of thee in the Lord. Refresh my bowels in the Lord. Having confidence in thy obedience, I wrote unto thee, knowing that thou wilt also do more than I say. But withal, prepare me also a lodging, for I trust that through your prayers I shall be given unto you. There salute thee Epaphras, my fellow prisoner in Christ Jesus, Marcus, Aristarchus, Demas, Lucas, my fellow laborers. The grace of our Lord Jesus Christ be with your spirit. Amen. The end of the Epistle of Paul to Philemon.

We, the people of the United States, in order to form a more perfect union, establish justice, ensure domestic tranquility, provide for the common defense, promote the general welfare, and secure the blessings of liberty to ourselves and our posterity, do ordain and establish this Constitution for the United States of America. Article 1, Legislative. Article 2, Executive. Article 3, Judicial. Article 4, States Relations. Article 5, Mode of Amendment. Article 6, Prior Debts, National Supremacy, Oaths of Office. Article 7, Ratification. Done in convention by the unanimous consent of the states present the 17th day of September in the year of our Lord 1787 and of the independence of the United States of America, the 12th.

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0: Bill Crocker of Linton chose to share this day of broadcasting with you to honor his wife, Sandy, on her birthday. 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
1: 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And now here is Dr. S.M. 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
2: In 1962, the United States Supreme Court, without giving any precedence, outlawed prayer. This was the simple prayer that was outlawed by the Supreme Court of the United States of America. Almighty God, we acknowledge our dependence upon Thee, and we beg Thy blessing upon us, our parents, our teachers, and our country. Then in 1963, the Supreme Court outlawed Bible reading in public schools. And from then till now, the problems in America have escalated like they never had before, because the Supreme Court created law that did not exist before. They didn't judge it. And one of the biggest problems we have in America today is with activist judges who create legislation from the bench and suddenly find in the Constitution of the United States what has not been there for over 200 years. Isn't it amazing what you can find if you just look hard enough for it? I'm talking about we must learn and share the truth about our nation's history. Get a tape of this message and pass it out to somebody. Tell somebody. In 1820, Daniel Webster said, "Let us not forget the religious character of our origin." George Washington said, "The propitious smiles of heaven can never be expected in a nation that disregards the eternal rules of order and right which heaven itself has ordained." Calvin Coolidge, our 30th president, reaffirmed this. He said, "The foundations of our society and our government rest so much on the teachings of the Bible that it would be difficult to support them if faith in these teachings would cease to be practically universal in our country." In 1782, the United States Congress voted this resolution, quote, "The Congress of the United States recommends and approves the Holy Bible for use in all schools." And in fact, did you know? I like to collect old Bibles and old Bible storybooks, things like that. I've been trying to find a copy of that 1782 Bible that was published by the United States Congress. Did you know that the Congress of the United States, 1782, the Congress published, I forget how many thousand copies of the Bible for distribution in the public schools? I found one. It was $75,000 for one copy. I found a reprint, and it went for $100. A reprint that was only 30 years old went for $100. It's one of the rarest Bibles in history, but it is a fact. The United States Congress printed the Bible, paid for it, put their endorsement in the front, and distributed it to schools all over the United States. A few years after the founding of the United States, a preacher by the name of Jedediah Morse, who is also considered the father of American geography, wrote this: "Whenever the pillars of Christianity shall be overthrown, our present republican form of government and all the blessings that flow from them must fall with them." That is a frightening prediction. Thomas Jefferson warned, "Can the liberties of nation be thought secure when we have removed their only firm basis, a conviction in the minds of the people that these liberties are the gift of our God?"

God. If you take the bills out of your wallet and look at the back, it says, "In God we trust." And the Star-Spangled Banner, "And this be our motto, in God is our trust." When that judge ruled that they needed to take the words "under God" out of the Pledge of Allegiance, he would not only gut the Pledge of Allegiance, he'd have to gut the Star-Spangled Banner at the same time. References to God are in the Constitution and in the Declaration of Independence. James Madison, the chief architect of our Constitution, which means he was probably more responsible for what was written in our Constitution than any other man, said this: "We've staked the whole future of America's civilization not on the power of government, but upon the capacity of each and every one of us to govern ourselves according to the Ten Commandments of God." John Adams said, "There is no government armed with power which is capable of contending with human passions if those passions are not bridled by morality and religion." Our Constitution was made only for a moral and a religious people. It is totally inadequate for any other. You say, "Pastor Davis, you give an awful lot of quotes." I want you to see that our history is filled with these. And remember these. Patrick Henry said these famous words. Say them with me, would you please? "Give me liberty or give me death." He also said this: "It cannot be emphasized too strongly or too often that this great nation was founded not by religionists, but by Christians. Not on religion, but on the gospel of the Lord Jesus Christ." I hear a liberal trying to wipe out Christianity, move God out of government. I want to go back to my southern roots and I want to say, "Hold the phone, John. Put on the brakes, Jake. Watch where you're driving, Ivan. That mule ain't going to plow." Amen? General Douglas MacArthur said this: "History fails to record a single precedent in which nations subject to moral decay have not passed into political and economic decline. There has either been a spiritual awakening to overcome the moral lapse or a deterioration leading to ultimate national disaster." I think one of the most tragic days in American history was September 11, 2001. And yet we have to remember something. God was on the throne while that happened. He was not asleep. He was not slumbering for one moment. And one reason surely God allowed that day to happen was to call us back to Him, to cause us to return to Him. Surely that we have to stop and say, "God wanted us to do that." Thank God for those leaders who stood on the steps of the Capitol building within hours after the attack and sang, "God bless America." And yet now it's like we've forgotten, and now it's all over America. Strangely, Muslim students are allowed to have classes in schools and pray, and Christian students cannot. What is happening? And I'm not against the Muslim students having the right to pray. As a Christian nation, we give that right. But they don't have that right in other countries today where the Muslims are in control. Thomas Jefferson said, "Nothing is politically right which is morally wrong." I'm saying we must believe and promote the truth about what makes a nation great. Secondly, what can you do? Learn and share the truth about our nation's history. Don't take my word for it. There are quote books out there where this whole book is full of quotes. A thick book is full of quotes showing the foundations of American Christianity and the Bible. Thirdly, I've already touched on this a little bit. I'm going to cover it a little more. We must correct and clarify the world's thinking about separation of church and state. We must correct and clarify the world's thinking about separation of church and state. Hear me. We believe not just in separation of church and state. We believe in separation of church and state and home.
We believe all three of them should recognize that they are under God. The church is under God. The home, these are the jurisdictions created by God Himself. The church is under God. The home is under God. The government is under God. And each of them should submit to their God-given responsibilities in relation to each other and stay out of each other's business. Jesus said, render to Caesar the things that are Caesar's, to God the things that are God. Even Jesus Himself would not step outside the boundaries He created. The government's key areas are peace, protection, and public projects. Can I tell you something? Unless a parent is doing something wicked or wrong, the government has no business, no more business telling a parent how to train his children than the parent does telling the government how to run its army. Amen. I'm a father. It's only been a short time ago that I had four girls at home that I was personally accountable to God for them. Department of Children and Family Service is not accountable for my children. I'm accountable for my children. I was responsible to protect them concerning what went into their minds and hearts. That's the reason the TV set didn't run continually and feed them a diet of disrespect and rebellion and immodesty. That's the reason we were and are careful concerning the music we played in our home. What people are singing in our day when they cry separation of church and state is that they're not under God. They're saying, look, if government is not under God, government becomes its own God. If your home is not under God, you're saying you are God. If the church is not under God, then the church is saying it is God. It is idolatry of the worst sort. Those not accountable to God become their own God. That's the reason that they can suddenly say that there's no God. Like one judge said in Alabama, looked at Justice Roy Moore, if I remember my details right, and said, are you saying that this court is accountable to God? And Roy Moore looked back and said, yes, sir, that is exactly what I'm saying. This court is accountable to God. There's a fourth thing you can do to save America. Fathers and mothers must raise a godly generation of children who will then raise another godly generation. This must become a major priority with Christians. Hear me, folks. The world may mock our beliefs and our standards, but they cannot help but admire godly, gracious, wise, charactered, responsible young people. The world admires that. That means that we must keep our children's hearts at any cost. And it also means, listen to me, we must wake up in America. Even Christians, folks, even folks in our church need to wake up. Get what I'm about to say to you? We must wake up and recognize that we, if we're going to turn out some strong, respected, godly, wise, charactered, responsible youth, we must protect them from the garbage of this world. It must be done. You cannot simply allow your children to go anywhere, do anything, listen to anything, watch anything, and expect them to have any strong godly character. It won't happen. Proverbs 17:25 says, a foolish son is a grief to his father. Proverbs 29:15 says, a child left to himself bringeth his mother to shame. A child left to himself and allowed to choose what he's going to look at will bring his mother to shame and will be a grief to his father. A child left to himself and allowed to choose where he will go will bring his mother to shame and will be a grief to his father. A child left to himself and allowed to choose how he will dress will bring his mother to shame and will be a grief to his father. A child left to himself and allowed to choose who his friends will be, especially whether he or she can have a girlfriend or a boyfriend, that child will bring his mother to shame and will be a grief to his father. Proverbs says,
He that walketh with wise men shall be wise, but a companion of fools shall be destroyed. There is almost nothing that is bringing as much destruction to marriages and homes in our day as the abominable boyfriend-girlfriend philosophy that is just so much an accepted part of human life. And many people in churches say, well, this is all right. It's not all right. If you're going to raise godly, wise, character, responsible young people, you're going to have to say, do your best to keep your heart for one other person. Marry that person. This is the thing that is destroying the fabric of homes before they're ever put together. Parents, be careful about allowing your children to spend the night at other people's homes. The stories that I've heard and dealt with over 30 years that I've been a pastor that come out of that very common practice. If I stood here, I could tell you some of the worst, most nightmarish stories that I've heard in my entire life come out of this simple little practice of parents letting their children spend the night at other people's homes. Wise parents should examine whether the risk to your child's purity of mind and body is really worth the reward of a little bit of fun. Satan's goal, Satan's plan to destroy our country, what is it? Is to destroy the godly seed in any way possible. It is a rebuke. Is everyone awake? Say amen. Is everyone paying attention? Say amen. It is a rebuke and a slap in the face to every Christian in America when the Muslim children follow their parents' religion and Christian children rebel and go wild and live wicked. And if that continues to happen in America, you can almost be sure that God will allow us to be overrun. It is a frightening thing to me, one of the most common questions I'm asked. I don't preach a lot on Bible prophecy, but I am a student of Bible prophecy. I do understand it. I do understand the coming events. I do understand that the rapture of the church could take place in the next 5 seconds. And everybody here who's saved to be gone. I do understand that. I do understand that what's going to happen on this earth is going to be 7 years of tribulation like the world has never seen, with the probably 2/3 or more of the population of the world dying, over 4 billion people dying in less than 7 years' time. After that, I understand that that Jesus is going to come back and set up his literal reign and reign for 1,000 years on this earth as king over this earth. I understand that. I've read about the massive army from the east. I understand about the Battle of Armageddon and the blood running so deep. And you know, one of the most interesting things of all, people have said to me over and over, one of the most common questions is, Brother Davis, where is the United States in Bible prophecy? Here is this great, mighty country. Could I tell you, I really believe it's up to us. I really believe it's up to us whether this country is going to survive or not. If we don't do something as parents and as young people to say, we're not going to be like the world. We're not going to walk around with our nose in the air. On the other hand, we're not going to walk around with our chin dropped. We're going to walk around saying, I am a child of God who serves the Lord Jesus Christ, who believes the book and stands for the fundamental principles upon which our nation was built. My fifth point is this: we who have the truth must live the truth. Go through the Bible and recognize that God didn't spare nations because of the masses. God spared nations because of the godliness of the remnant. My people, called by my name, will humble themselves, pray and seek my face. Number six, we must vote. We must vote. When elections come, we must vote. Always for persons and principles and not parties. Christians should vote like Christians.
Christians should vote for people of righteousness, for people who stand for principles of righteousness, whichever party they're from. Every vote counts in an election, and a vote not cast is a vote cast for our country to go the wrong direction. To not vote is to lose the freedom to vote. America can never become a righteous people, a righteous nation, if righteous people sit at home and refuse to be salt and light. Bob Vandenbosch wrote this recently. He said, "You and I have the opportunity to have a say about those who will represent us in government. To not vote is to abdicate our responsibility." Edmund Burke said, "All that is necessary for evil to triumph is for good men to do nothing." Christians who do not register and vote convictions are those who do nothing. No wonder evil is triumphing in America. No wonder abortions can be forced upon the states. No wonder prayer, Bible reading, and the Ten Commandments have been thrown out of the public schools. No wonder the Ten Commandments cannot be posted anymore. No wonder marriage has been overturned by the Massachusetts Supreme Court. No wonder politicians are afraid to back a constitutional amendment defining marriage is between one man and one woman. Has it registered yet that we must do our part? And number seven, we must stand for righteousness. We must stand for righteousness and witness and win every lost soul we possibly can, every way we possibly can. Jesus didn't die for countries. Jesus died for individuals who need cleansing and forgiveness and a new life. And one of the best ways to save a country is one soul at a time. One of the best ways to save a country is to bring individuals to Jesus Christ. I thank God for America's Christian heritage. Everything we have in this country really worth keeping has come from the influence of Christianity. But the question is not, are you a part of a Christian nation? The ultimate question is this: are you saved? I began with a story from November the 20th, 1943, of the Marine assault on the island of Tarawa, and how many men, 1,000 men, lost their lives before they ever got to the beach of that 2-mile-wide, 200-yard-wide island, where all these pillboxes from the Japanese, these miniature fortresses with all the artillery and ammunition, took us 4 days to take it. And when General Schmidt of the Marine Corps looked at all the carnage and death after coming there 4 days after the assault was successful, hundreds of bodies on the beach, bodies floating in the water, he turned to one of his aides and he said, "How did we do it?" And the words had no sooner come out of his mouth than he saw just off to his right the bullet-riddled body of a young Marine. And that young Marine was still clutching in his dead hands what the Marines called a beach flag or a beach marker. Beach flags were placed on the beach to show those that were behind them, this is the way to come, this is the way to follow. And when that general saw that young man's bloody, bullet-ridden body with his hands clutching still that beach flag, and he saw the sacrifice he'd made, the general began to weep. And he turned back to his aide and he said, "With men like this, how could we possibly lose?" Our country's in trouble today. Could it be said of us someday, with Christians like that, there was no way we could lose? What kind of Christian are you? What kind of American are you? What is our job as Christian Americans? It's to plant some beach markers for those coming behind us so that they know which way to come, so that there's still an America here in the future for our children and our grandchildren. Would you bow with me, please?

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My friend, if you are not 100% sure that heaven will be your home when you die, or if you'd like to have some helpful literature on this subject, please call us at area code 252-223-4600. Or you may also write to us at FBN 520 Roberts Road, Newport, North Carolina 28570. 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
0: Bill Crocker of Linton chose to share this day of broadcasting with you to honor his wife, Sandy, on her birthday. Thank you for your gift of support, Bill. Sandy, God bless you today as you celebrate his goodness and mercy in your life. Have a truly happy birthday.

And now we bring you Viewpoint with Pete Stevenson discussing the Bible's view of family relationships. Today I'm concluding our look at the topic of depression. My friend sat across me at the dinner table and talked about the problems that he'd had since his wife had left him. He'd gone through some serious emotional problems, including a state of prolonged depression. At that time, he thought seriously about suicide. He said, "It just seemed like such a natural way out of my problems." Irrational? Yes. But that's exactly what depression can do in its worst form. For those of you who know Jesus Christ as your Savior, depression is wrong. God wants you to have victory over it. I made the point earlier this week that depression stems from self-pity, giving in to the emotional pressures that you face by feeling sorry for yourself. Let me give you today four simple steps that should help you gain deliverance from the depression that stems from self-pity. In the first place, you need to confess your self-pity is sin. Don't minimize it. Describe it as vile and base and confess it to God. John Wesley prayed, "I am fallen short of the glory of God. My whole heart is altogether corrupt and abominable, and consequently my whole life, seeing an evil tree, cannot bring forth good fruit." He didn't try to make things look good. He didn't excuse himself. He simply confessed what he was, a guilty sinner before God. In the second place, pray for victory over self-pity. Now, that's not an easy thing to gain. Self-pity is very easy to indulge in. It's a natural response to a difficult situation. But God has told you, this is the confidence that we have in Him, that if we ask anything according to His will, He heareth us. Again, John 16:24 exhorts you, "Hitherto have ye asked nothing in my name. Ask, and ye shall receive, that your joy may be full." Someone has well said, prayer is not an easy way of getting what we want, but the only way of becoming what God wants us to be. As you grow spiritually, you'll be able to pray more effectively over the problems that you face. The third step is to thank God for the experiences that have produced your self-pity. The Apostle Paul set the example for us in this. Philippians 4:11 said, "I have learned in whatsoever state I am, therewith to be content." That's an astounding statement when you consider that Paul was in jail at the time. Paul again said, "Be careful or anxious for nothing, but in everything by prayer and supplication with thanksgiving, let your requests be made known unto God. And the peace of God, which passeth all understanding, shall keep your hearts and minds through Christ Jesus." As D.L. Moody said, "Be careful for nothing, be prayerful for everything, and be thankful for anything." Finally, ask the Holy Spirit to take control of your life. Ephesians 5:18 commands Christians to be filled with the Spirit, continually allowing Him to direct your life. According to verses 19 to 21 in the same chapter, that should produce three things. In the first place, you'll have a song in your heart, a new spirit of rejoicing in your life. In the second

0: I urge you, follow His word, begin to grow spiritually, and gain the victory that He promises those who yield themselves to Him.
1: You've just heard Viewpoint with Pete Steveson discussing the Bible's view of family relationships.

let me live according to those holy rules which thou hast this day prescribed in thy holy word. Make me to know what is acceptable in thy holy word. Make me to know what is acceptable in thy sight, and therein to delight. Open the eyes of my understanding, and help me thoroughly to examine myself concerning my knowledge, faith, and repentance. Increase my faith, and direct me to the true object, Jesus Christ, the way, the truth, and the life. Bless, O Lord, all the people of this land, from the highest to the lowest, particularly those whom thou hast appointed to rule over us in church and state. Continue thy goodness to me this night. These weak petitions I humbly implore thee to hear, accept, and answer for the sake of thy dear Son, Jesus Christ, our Lord. Amen.

Beloved listener, would you let me just take a moment and take you down the old Romans road of salvation? There's only one way of salvation, but many different ways to see its light. And if you're saved, it's wonderful to be reminded of how we came to know Jesus Christ. And for those who are not, oh, how desperately they need to hear it so that they too might be saved. This is what the old Romans road says in Romans chapter 3, verse 10, that as it is written, there is none righteous, no, not one. In verse number 23 of chapter 3 of the book of Romans, the Bible says, all have sinned and come short of the glory of God. You know what? Not one of us is perfect. Everybody's done something wrong. Everybody's told a little lie, and everybody's told stolen something, even if it was just an eraser from a school desk. But the bottom line is that sin is sin. All have sinned. And it's not about how big the sin is or how small the sin is. All that Eve and Adam did in the Garden of Eden was eat a piece of fruit. That was as simple as that. They stole a cookie from the cookie jar. But you know what? All have sinned. And see, the word sin means to miss the mark. God sets the mark, and every man has missed it. Why? Because the Bible says in Romans chapter 5, verse 12, wherefore is by one man, that's speaking of Adam, who we just spoke of, sin entered into the world, and death by sin. And so death passed upon all men, for all have sinned. See, when Adam sinned, he gave us his sin nature to all who follow in his seed, and we have. And so we're all sinners because Adam was a sinner. And because of that, that sin has a price tag on it. It has a consequence. And the Bible says that the wages of sin is death. Because sin entered the world by Adam, death by sin, and so death passed upon all men, for that all have sinned. We're going to die. We know that. We're going to die one day. But the Bible doesn't just stop there in Romans 6:23, where it says, for the wages of sin is death. It goes on to say, but the gift of God is eternal life through Jesus Christ our Lord. Salvation is a gift. You don't pay for a gift. You don't hand your child a gift at Christmas and hand them all those gifts that you bought for them and then hand them receipts and ask them for the money. No, it's just something you receive. And so God gives us a gift of eternal life through Jesus Christ our Lord, through his death, burial, resurrection, and his blood making atonement on the mercy seat in heaven. The Bible says that God commendeth his love toward us, and that while we were yet sinners, Christ died for us. Romans chapter 5, verse 8. And then he says, this in Romans 10:13. For whosoever shall call upon the name of the Lord shall be saved. If you understand that we're all sinners, and that sin has a price, but that Jesus paid that price for us, and you are willing to come to him and take his free gift of salvation with no strings attached, plus nothing, minus nothing, you can be saved. For whosoever shall call upon the name of the Lord shall be saved. Won't you today ask Jesus Christ, acknowledge to him that you know that you're a sinner, confess to him that you know you're a sinner, and from your heart, realizing the wages of that sin, ask him to come into your heart and forgive you of your sins and take you to heaven when you die before it's eternally too late. Please today tell Jesus that you know that you're a sinner. Ask him to forgive you and to come into your heart. Call upon his name to inherit everlasting life.

when in the course of human events, it becomes necessary for one people to dissolve the political bands which have connected them with another, and to assume among the powers of the earth the separate and equal station to which the laws of nature and of nature's God entitle them, a decent respect to the opinions of mankind requires that they should declare the causes which impel them to the separation. We hold these truths to be self-evident, that all men are created equal, that they are endowed by their Creator with certain unalienable rights, that among these are life, liberty, and the pursuit of happiness, that to secure these rights, governments are instituted among men, deriving their just powers from the consent of the governed, that whenever any form of government becomes destructive of these ends, it is the right of the people to alter or to abolish it, and to institute new government, laying its foundation on such principles and organizing its powers in such form as to them shall seem most likely to effect their safety and happiness. Prudence, indeed, will dictate that governments long established should not be changed for light and transient causes. And accordingly, all experience hath shown that mankind are more disposed to suffer while evils are sufferable than to right themselves by abolishing the forms to which they are accustomed. But when a long train of abuses and usurpations, pursuing invariably the same object, evinces a design to reduce them under absolute despotism, it is their right, it is their duty, to throw off such government and to provide new guards for their future security. Such has been the patient sufferance of these colonies, and such is now the necessity which constrains them to alter their former systems of government. The history of the present King of Great Britain is a history of repeated injuries and usurpations, all having in direct object the establishment of an absolute tyranny over these states. To prove this, let facts be submitted to a candid world. In every stage of these oppressions, we have petitioned for redress in the most humble terms. Our repeated petitions have been answered only by repeated injury. A prince whose character is thus marked by every act which may define a tyrant is unfit to be the ruler of a free people. Nor have we been wanting in attentions to our British brethren. We have warned them from time to time of attempts by their legislature to extend an unwarrantable jurisdiction over us. We have reminded them of the circumstances of our emigration and settlement here. We have appealed to their native justice and magnanimity, and we have conjured them by the ties of our common kindred to disavow these usurpations, which would inevitably interrupt our connections and correspondence. They, too, have been deaf to the voice of justice and of consanguinity. We must, therefore, acquiesce in the necessity which denounces our separation and hold them, as we hold the rest of mankind, enemies in war, in peace, friends. We, therefore, the representatives of the United States of America, in General Congress, assembled, appealing to the Supreme Judge of the world for the rectitude of our intentions, do, in the name and by authority of the good people of these colonies, solemnly publish and declare that these United Colonies are and of right ought to be free and independent states, that they are absolved from all allegiance to the British Crown, and that all political connection between them and the state of Great Britain is and ought to be totally dissolved, and that as free and independent states, they have full power to levy war, conclude peace, contract alliances, establish commerce, and to do all other acts and things which independent states may of right do. And for the support of this declaration, with a firm reliance on the protection of divine providence, we mutually pledge to each other our lives, our fortunes, and our sacred honor.

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0: Bill Crocker of Linton chose to share this day of broadcasting with you to honor his wife, Sandy, on her birthday. 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

0: This is the More Sure Word Broadcast, a biblical preaching outreach with Pastor Brent Logan from the Sweet Springs Baptist Church in Ardmore, Alabama. We are so glad you've joined us today. And now, let's listen in from the pulpit of Pastor Logan.
1: Don't come to the final conclusion about something until the Lord come, because He's the only one that really knows. That doesn't mean that in our lives we don't have to take care of issues and sins and problems in our life and even in the assembly. But He says, judge nothing before the time. Don't you be the final judge of someone's heart because you can't see their heart, or someone's motives because you don't know their motives, or someone's circumstances because you don't know all of them. You're not the final judge of the matter. Don't come to the conclusion and stamp it so easily. Judge nothing before the time, he says. Don't set your mind too firm about things, because you just might be wrong. I'm trying to read that in the context of the rest of this book. Don't try to set yourself up of being the test all if someone in their life has been faithful, because ultimately you don't know. And you know what? He's preaching this to the Corinthians. You know what? I'd say this. It was probably pretty smart for Corinthians not to judge anything at all, because when you're carnal, you don't do that very well. I mean, they're having a hard time judging themselves. They're having a hard time judging people in their assembly. No wonder he says, judge nothing before the time, because they don't have the spiritual discernment to be able to do that in their life. Only the Lord ultimately is the judge. The Bible says the Father hath committed all judgment to the Son. And watch what the verse says in verse 5. And this goes to my title of my message. It will all come out. Verse 5. Therefore judge nothing before the time until the Lord come, who both will bring to light the hidden things of darkness and will make manifest the counsels of the hearts. When Jesus comes again, He's going to judge. When He comes for the church, He's going to judge the church. When He comes to the earth, He's going to judge the world. And when He dies, He will determine if you have been faithful or if I have been faithful. He'll determine all of the counsels of the heart, and all the hidden things are going to be brought out. Look at the text. Until the Lord come, who both will bring to light the hidden things of darkness and will make manifest the counsels of the hearts. In other words, the things that we could have gotten out of our heart before God and been honest with Him, when He comes again, that is going to be made manifest. It's going to be open. Everything in our heart is going to be open with Him with whom we have to do. It's going to be an open thing. It's all going to come out. What's all going to come out, preacher? All the injustices? Yes. All the hidden things of darkness? Yes. He said that in the text. The hidden things of darkness He will bring to light.

Lord says, I'm going to bring it out. If it was hidden, I'm going to bring it out. You know, he even says, and that's what I think about all these terrible things that happen. And people get by with stuff. But they're not going to get by with it. He will bring to light the hidden things of darkness. Bring it out in the light. He'll take care of it. And in my own heart, I say, praise the Lord. And then I think about the other verses that Jesus said. He said, yeah, too. And every idle word that man shall speak, he shall give account of the day of judgment. You said any idle words? You say, well, preacher, I'm saved, so I don't have to worry about that. Don't know about that. He's writing this to Christians. This is not written to lost people. He said, the Lord's the judge. And he's going to bring to light the hidden things of darkness when he comes. And if you don't get with him beforehand, then it's going to be awful, shameful, and it's going to be awful rough on you when he brings all that stuff out. Oh, I know we want things brought out and taken care of all the people that have wronged us, but what about all the people we've wronged? And all the terrible things people have said, but what about things we've said? Every idle word. He didn't even say every blasphemous word. He said every idle word that men shall speak, they shall give account of in the day of judgment. He said in that text to this same church, he said about the judgment seat of Christ, that we'll receive the things done in our body, whether it be good or bad. Here's what I'm saying. It's all going to come out. There's no sense in us playing a game with God. It's all going to come out. All of it. You say, preacher, I'm saved. When I get the judgment seat of Christ, I heard a preacher say one time that it's only going to be, you know, a reward show. Well, what is bad? Received for the things done in his body, whether it be good or bad. What is that? What is bringing to light the hidden things of darkness and making manifest the counsels of the heart? Wow. You say, well, preacher, that makes me nervous. Good. It ought to make us all nervous. Let me give you some consolation. I got to give the good news, Miss Jude. Look at 1 Timothy chapter 5. You got one or two choices with all that. It's all going to come out, guys. He said those hidden things, those secret things, he's going to bring them all out. Luke chapter 8, verse 17, read it. Luke chapter 12, verse 2 and 3, read it. All those secret things, I'm going to bring them out. It's all going to come out. Everything's going to come out. But here is the great and grand promise God gives us in the Bible. And you tell me what you're going to do with it. He said in 1 Timothy chapter 5, watch this now, verse 24. This is written to a saved pastor. That's trying to work and do the work of the ministry in the church. This is a church, a pastoral epistle. 1 Timothy chapter 5, verse 24. Some men's sins are opened beforehand, going before to judgment, and some men they follow after. Likewise also the good works of some are manifest beforehand, and they that are otherwise cannot be hid. He said, regardless, it's all coming out. If you've done something good for God that nobody else saw and nobody else recognized, it's all going to come out. And he says, this is what you can do. You can either get your sins out in the open beforehand, or it can follow you to the judgment. That's a powerful verse. That means, you know what? If I make sure it comes out now, it's not going to come out then. In other words, if there's a hidden thing of darkness in my life, in my heart, if there's a counsel of my heart that's not pleasing to God, what I can do, I can bring it to God beforehand and let him judge me and let him look at me, and I can confess it and I can repent and I can get it out in the open before God, and he can wash me and he can cleanse me and he can take care of it before.

0: land. But you can either get it out now or it's going to get out later. I don't know about you, but I'd rather get it out now. But it's all going to come out. Every secret thing, every hidden thing, every heart thing, it's all going to come out. Might as well get it out right now to the Lord. You're the judge. Here it is. And Lord, you show me something that's hidden. You show me that secret. David prayed that a lot. Show me those secret sins, those secret faults, those things I can't see. I want to get that out now. I don't want to meet that later. In other words, this is what I'm saying, church. We better talk to God now like we're going to talk to him at the judgment seat. Yeah. Oh, we can have confidence. We can be excited and joyful at the return of the Lord, but not if it all hadn't come out. So, guys, I wish this wasn't true. So many people are living double lives, and it's all going to come out. He says in verse number 5, therefore judge nothing before the time. The time. Time will judge it all. Time will bring it all out. You know, there's a lot of things that happen and they don't come out, but give it time, it'll come out. And if it doesn't come out in time, in life, there's nothing like time to go by to show the manifestation of where somebody's heart is. You know, anybody can fool somebody for a while, but you give it time. And even if somebody's a really good chameleon and they go through life like that, you give it time. There's going to be a time when the Lord comes and every hidden thing will be brought out into the open. I'll end with this. He says in verse number 5, therefore judge nothing before the time until the Lord come, who both will bring to light the hidden things of darkness and will make manifest the counsels of the hearts. And then shall every man have praise of God. The last thing I say about all this is it's all going to end right. It's going to end with everybody praising God. You say, how does that work? Well, it works several ways. The faithful man will be praising God because he gets the praise of God because the Lord says, well done, thou good and faithful servant. He's giving him praise. He's giving him praise for being a faithful man. But not only that, as we look around at all the injustices coming out, and we say, well, praise God, God took care of it. All this injustice that was hidden all this time and people got away, praise God, he's a just God, he took care of it. He made sure that nobody got away with it. Vengeance is mine, saith the Lord, I will repay. Praise God. God never let it go by. Oh, we'll praise him for that. Maybe we'll praise him that he wasn't harder on us. When he brings to light the hidden things of darkness and makes manifest the counsels of the hearts, and we get through that judgment and we get through, we may just say, well, praise God, that's over. Or maybe we'll lift our hands and say, praise God, God's been so good, and I've been so bad, and I'm glad that he's been merciful and faithful to me, though he's brought it out, and though he got it out in the open, and it's all right now, and now I'm going to be with him, and it's all settled at this judgment seat. Well, praise God, I'm telling you, at the end of the day, it'll be praise unto God after all it's said and done. Even the lost man at the end of the day when it all comes out, every knee shall bow and every tongue shall confess that Jesus Christ is Lord to the glory of God the Father. It's going to all end in everybody praising God. And I'm glad everything ends that way. But I don't want to just end that way. I want to live that way. I don't want to end up that way. I want it to be that way from the beginning and the middle to the end. Because you know what? I don't have to go to the judgment seat of Christ to know that God's been merciful to me and God's been kind to me and God's been gracious to me. I can know that now, and I can give him praise now, and I can give him praise now that I'm not going to get what I really deserve.
1: 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We trust that the preaching of the Word of God has been a help to your heart. 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We pray God's richest blessings upon you and ask you to always remember that the Bible is a more sure word than any you could ever hear in this world.

In the name of God, amen. We whose names are underwritten, the loyal subjects of our dread sovereign Lord, King James, by the grace of God, of Great Britain, France, and Ireland, King, Defender of the Faith, etc., having undertaken, for the glory of God and advancement of the Christian faith and honor of our King and country, a voyage to plant the first colony in the northern parts of Virginia, do by these presents solemnly and mutually, in the presence of God and one of another, covenant and combine ourselves together into a civil body politic for our better ordering and preservation and furtherance of the ends aforesaid, and by virtue hereof to enact, constitute, and frame such just and equal laws, ordinances, acts, constitutions, and offices from time to time as shall be thought most meet and convenient for the general good of the colony, unto which we promise all due submission and obedience. In witness whereof, we have hereunder subscribed our names at Cape Cod, the 11th of November, in the year of the reign of our sovereign Lord, King James, of England, France, and Ireland, the 18th, and of Scotland, the 54th, Anno Domini, 1620.

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1: Dear America, on your 250th birthday, we want you to know that we thank God for you and we pray for you.
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1: With love from
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0: In 1963, the Supreme Court made decisions that eliminated compulsory prayer and Bible reading in public schools. As our nation became increasingly divided in those days, our flag was often abused as a symbol of division rather than embraced as a symbol of unity. In light of that friction, one tender-hearted man spoke a soft warning to his fellow Americans at the end of his popular weekly television show on January the 14th, 1969. 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
1: Now, getting back to school, I remember a teacher that I had. Now, I went through the seventh grade. I left home when I was 10 years old because I was hungry. This is true. I work in the summer and I go to school in the winter. But I had this one teacher. He was the principal of the Harrison School in Vincennes, Indiana. To me, this was the greatest teacher, a real sage of my time, anyhow. He had such wisdom. And we were all reciting the Pledge of Allegiance one day. And he walked over, this little old teacher. Mr. Laswell was his name. Mr. Laswell. He says, he says, I've been listening to you boys and girls recite the Pledge of Allegiance all semester, and it seems as though it's becoming monotonous to you. If I may I recite it and try to explain to you the meaning of each word? I, me, an individual, a committee of one, pledge, dedicate all of my worldly goods to give without self-pity. Allegiance, my love and my devotion to the flag, our standard, O glory, a symbol of freedom. Wherever she waves, there's respect. Because your loyalty has given her a dignity that shouts, freedom is everybody's job. United. That means that we have all come together. States. Individual communities that have united into 48 great states. 48 individual communities with pride and dignity and purpose. All divided with imaginary boundaries, yet united to a common purpose, and that's love for country. And to the Republic, Republic, a state in which sovereign power is invested in representatives chosen by the people to govern. And government is the people, and it's from the people to the leaders, not from the leaders to the people. For which it stands. One nation, meaning so blessed by God, indivisible, incapable of being divided, with liberty, which is freedom, the right of power to live one's own life without threats, fear, or some sort of retaliation, and justice. The principle or qualities of dealing fairly with others. For all. For all. Which means, boys and girls, it's as much your country as it is mine. And now, boys and girls, let me hear you recite the Pledge of Allegiance. I pledge allegiance to the flag of the United States of America, and to the Republic for which it stands, one nation, indivisible, with liberty and justice for all. Since I was a small boy, two states have been added to our country, and two words have been added to the Pledge of Allegiance, under God. Wouldn't it be a pity if someone said that is a prayer? And that would be eliminated from schools, too.
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Hello, friends, and thank you for joining us today. It's a delight to have you with us once again on this program. I want us to study world evangelism, the great task of missions, Matthew chapter 21. And I'd like to begin reading, please, at verse 28. Matthew chapter 21, beginning at verse 28. "But what think ye? A certain man had two sons, and he came to the first and said, 'Son, go work today in my vineyard.' He answered and said, 'I will not.' But afterward he repented and went. And he came to the second and said likewise, and he answered and said, 'I go, sir,' and went not." In this passage, we have some very important questions raised concerning world missions. These questions deal with the who and the what and the when and the where of missions. It's all found in verse 28. Notice, "Son, go work today in my vineyard." Now, the who of missions is the son in this parable. The what of missions is go work. The when of missions is today. And the where of missions is in my vineyard. Son, go work today in my vineyard. Now today, and probably on through next week, we want to consider the who of missions. In verse 28, he is the Son. You, my friend, are the one that God is talking to. Go ye into all the world. In other words, as we come to our text today, you are the Son in this parable. Now, I'm sure you've read it and you've heard it before, but I want to ask you, do you really realize that God is talking to you? You know, sometimes we come to church or we listen to a broadcast like this, and it reminds me of the farmer who has his pitchfork. And he might thrust that pitchfork into a big pile of hay, and over his shoulder it goes. You know, a lot of people are like that. They're like pitchfork Christians. They will stick their spiritual pitchfork into something that is very appetizing and something that is very needed, but over their shoulder it goes. It's for somebody else. Maybe it's for the person next door or somebody else that you know, but never for you. My dear friend, don't do that. You are the son in this parable. Jesus said, "Son," you can put your name there, "go work today in my vineyard." You say, "Well, Brother Bob, that's all very interesting, but how am I going to go?" Now, in a broadcast just a couple of weeks ago, we made it plain that every Christian

In Acts chapter 1, verse 8, those early Christians were not only to reach Jerusalem, but they were to reach Judea. They were to go on into Samaria and then into the uttermost part of the earth. Now, today, does God want all of us to be involved in this great task of going to the regions beyond? Yes, He does. You say, well, preacher, if God wants me personally to go into all of the world, then I have to go personally, which is absolutely right. And by the way, if God wants you personally to become a foreign missionary, then neither your money nor your prayers will prove to be an acceptable substitute. In other words, I may be talking to some people right now. God wants you personally to go to some of these regions beyond. I'm talking about foreign missions. I'm talking about people who are in so-called full-time missions. So if God wants you in some distant land, then, my dear friend, you'll never be happy until you're doing what God wants you to do. But having said that, God does not want all of His children to become foreign missionaries. You say, well, you just said a moment ago we should all be involved in world evangelism. That's absolutely right. You can be involved even if you personally do not go to some distant field. You say, well, how can I do that? Well, may I suggest you can do it by proxy? You say, I can go overseas by proxy? Well, how can I do that? You can go over by the way you are letting somebody else take your place. You are there in a sense, though you're not there personally, but you're behind somebody who has gone, somebody you have helped to go. In that sense, you have gone by proxy. In other words, some cannot go personally, so they stand behind others who can go. Last week I was talking about the opportunity that I had to go to the Far East, and this was a long time ago, right after leaving college in 1951. But there was a gentleman over there, his name was Dick Hillis, and I mentioned him a week ago. He had been in China for many years under the old China Inland Mission. Well, when the communists came and took over China, my friend was first of all captured by the communists. He was there on mainland China and under house arrest. He and his wife, Margaret, and their six children were all under house arrest. The communists had moved into his little city there in China, and there they were being held. But in God's time, the Hillises were permitted to leave. So they left China and they went across the Straits of Formosa to a little island called Taiwan. Now, the Portuguese had been in that area hundreds of years ago, and they saw that beautiful island, and so they said, oh, there is Formosa. In Portuguese, Formosa means beautiful island. But actually, it is the island of Taiwan. In other words, Taiwan and Formosa are the same island. Well, the Hillises got to this island of Taiwan. In the late 40s, Chiang Kai-shek and about 3 million Chinese fled from the mainland, and they went to Taiwan. 500,000 of those people who fled with the Generalissimo were soldiers. Imagine. Over 500,000 of these nationalist Chinese soldiers went with Chiang Kai-shek to Taiwan. Now, the reason they went there was to kind of get their strength back and to regroup and to plan their strategy and eventually to go back to the mainland and liberate the mainland from communism. That was their plan.

0: Well, these soldiers wanted to get back to the mainland desperately. Some of them had even left their wives and children there, with the promise that they'd be coming back in just a few months. Now remember, this was 1949. Well, 1950 came and went. Now 1951 had arrived, and they still had not gone back to mainland China. Well, these men were very religious. They would go into their Buddhist temples, they would pray, and they would do all kinds of things religiously in hopes that they could go back to the mainland. But you know, it just wasn't happening that way. And Chiang Kai-shek was a Christian. So he asked this gentleman, Dick Hillis, to come back to the States and gather up a group of preachers who could come to Taiwan, and the Generalissimo said, I'll open every door to every army camp, and your preachers can go in there and preach to my 500,000 servicemen. You know, Dick Hillis came back to the States. He went to the Winona Lake Bible Conference up in Indiana. And one night he was preaching in the Billy Sunday Tabernacle of this tremendous opportunity that had been given. The tabernacle was packed. Dick Hillis didn't know it, but there was a man there and his wife by the name of Damer, Roger and Louise Damer. Roger was a farmer there in northern Indiana. Oh, Roger heard that challenge. He wanted to go so badly. But God seemed to say, no, I want you to stay here on the farm. But I'll give you somebody whom you can support. He didn't know how to get that person. So he sat down and he wrote a letter to Dr. Bob Jones, Jr. Did you know in the same delivery of mail, a letter from Dick Hillis came to Dr. Bob asking, will you please send a man who will preach in the army camps? And the letter from Roger Damer came in the same delivery saying, I want to support a man to go to those army camps. Well, you know, there are several young men from several colleges and organizations who responded. Dr. Bob asked if I would go to represent the school. I said, oh, yes, I will. And he put me in contact with this farmer. Did you know that farmer could not go? But he promised God, if God would give him a man, he would support him. You say, Brother Bob, are you saying when you're just a young man out of college, a farmer in northern Indiana supported you when you went over there to preach for a year in the army camps? Yes, and can I tell you something else? After Nancy and I were married, he continued to support me. Every penny of my personal support for 10 years in the Far East came from one farmer in northern Indiana. Did God want him to go? Not personally. But he went by proxy. Perhaps I'm talking to some today who can have a similar experience. Pray about it, my dear friend. Well, my time is gone. Please join us next week. Until then, goodbye, and God bless you.
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We, the people of the United States, in order to form a more perfect union, establish justice, ensure domestic tranquility, provide for the common defense, promote the general welfare, and secure the blessings of liberty to ourselves and our posterity, do ordain and establish this Constitution for the United States of America. Article 1, Legislative. Article 2, Executive. Article 3, Judicial. Article 4, States Relations. Article 5, Mode of Amendment. Article 6, Prior Debts, National Supremacy, Oaths of Office. Article 7, Ratification. Done in convention by the unanimous consent of the states present the 17th day of September in the year of our Lord 1787 and of the independence of the United States of America, the 12th.

Dear listener, this radio station has a heart to draw people closer to the Lord Jesus Christ. And above all other things, first and foremost, the desire is that all that will listen, who listen to this station, would be believers born again of the Spirit in the Lord Jesus Christ. Now, there are a lot of people that say that salvation is a lot of different things in a lot of different ways, but it only matters what the Bible says. Human reasoning and ideas fail in light of the Bible and sound Scripture. And you know, a lot of times the world today and those about us and those that tell us to get to Jesus, they all say, just do the best you can, and I hope I'm going. And people tell me that all the time. I hope I'm going. I'm a good person. Well, let me tell you what the Bible says about this. The Bible says in Isaiah chapter 64 that all our righteousness is as filthy rags. There's no way the best we can be falls short of the glory of God. Our righteousness is not good enough. The Bible tells us that our righteousness and our works doesn't save us. The Bible says in Ephesians chapter 2, verses 8 and 9, "For by grace are ye saved through faith, and that not of yourselves, it is the gift of God, not of works, lest any man should boast." If there was something that we could do to earn our salvation, then Jesus did not need to live a sinless life, die on the cross, shed his blood, and rise from the dead. That was the purpose of him coming, because it's not about our works, but about his works. The Bible tells us in Titus chapter 3, "Not by works of righteousness which we have done, but according to his mercy he saved us, by the washing of regeneration and renewing of the Holy Ghost, which he hath shed on us abundantly through Jesus Christ our Savior, that being justified by his grace we should be made heirs according to the hope of eternal life." You see, the Bible tells us clearly that it's not about our works, it's about his work, the work of Jesus. It's not about who you are. It is about who he is. God is not a respecter of persons. He's not willing that any should perish, but that all should come to repentance. And I think the greatest living testimony of salvation in the Bible is the story of the thief on the cross. In Luke chapter 23, the Bible says, "And one of the malefactors which were hanged railed on him, saying, If thou be Christ, save thyself and us. But the other answering rebuked him, saying, Dost not thou fear God, seeing thou art in the same condemnation?" See, the two thieves, one of them railed on him and said, "Save us." But the other one was repentant about his own heart. Because he said, "And we indeed justly, for we receive the due reward of our deeds. But this man hath done nothing amiss." And he said unto Jesus, "Lord, remember me when thou comest into thy kingdom." And Jesus said unto him, "Verily I say unto thee, today shalt thou be with me in paradise." Now you listen to me, I'm all for all the good works in the world. And I believe that the thief on the cross would have got off the cross and would have gone on and lived his life. He would have got baptized and joined the church and went soul winning and done all those things. But all he had to do in the last moments of his life was to look at Jesus and say, "Lord, remember me." And Jesus said, "Today," he said, "shalt thou be with me in paradise." Jesus said to this man that he was going to heaven. Why? The Bible says, "Look unto me, all ye ends of the earth, and be saved." That's all this man had time to do. He didn't have time to get baptized. He didn't have time to get into a church. He didn't have time to fulfill a catechism class. He didn't have time to go out and bring 10 others to Christ. All he had time to do was look on the Lord Jesus Christ with faith and turn his heart in repentance towards him, and he was saved. I want to challenge you. I don't know what you've been trusting to get you to heaven, but if you've been trusting your works, your faith is placed in the wrong place. That's why you're not sure you're going, because you don't know if your works are good enough, and truth is, in your heart of hearts, you know they're not. But if you've never once in your life trusted Jesus Christ to be your personal Lord and Savior, won't you do that today? Won't you look at Jesus and say, "Lord, be merciful to me, a sinner. Come into my heart, save me, and take me to heaven when I die." That is the truth of the work of salvation. His work, not ours. And it's our hope and prayer that you will do that today before it's everlasting too late.

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2: 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I pray that God will protect the men and women in the armed forces as they fight for you.
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1: With love from
4: me, happy birthday, USA.
5: The following contains mature themes. Parental guidance is suggested. How do you do? The phrase, misery loves company, rings very true. People who've been hurt as children often grow up to hurt themselves and others. The woman our story is based on thought she'd never escape her painful life. She learned how her past could actually help her encourage others like her. And that's when her heart and mind and very life were unshackled.

0: What happened?
1: Oh, good, you're awake. I thought we lost you.
0: Jenny? What's wrong with my mouth?
1: You broke your jaw in the accident. The doctor wired it shut.
0: Where's Brandon?
1: Brandon? He doesn't want to talk to you.
0: What happened?
1: He said you were upset about the breakup, so you got drunk and ran a red light.
0: Oh, no.
1: You're lucky to be alive. Cheer up. I'm here. And I brought you a treat.
0: Orange soda?
1: Yep. Soda mixed with a ton of vodka. You can drink it through a straw. Who says you can't have fun with a broken jaw?
2: 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Since 1877, Pacific Garden Mission has offered refuge to the men, women, and children living on Chicago's streets. Hundreds walk through our doors each day to receive hot, nourishing meals and a clean, safe place to sleep. Once immediate needs are met, we share the open secret of a new life so our guests can go out into the world equipped with a fresh sense of purpose and a new friend to show them the way. A friend who sticks closer than a brother, which is what this program celebrates. Now for broadcast around the earth, here is episode number 3938 in the series Unshackled, the program that makes you face yourself and think. Though cultures differ, people struggle with the same things all around the world. When the girl in our story moved to a new home, she hoped for a fresh start. But she found that old problems followed her to her new house, and even to a new country. You'll hear all about it as we present the story of Angela, based on true events, right now on Unshackled.
3: I was born in Panama in 1977. My mom was Hispanic, and my dad was an American expat who spoke both English and Spanish, but he never taught me his native language. For the first 5 years, my parents lived together. Their conversation sounded like screaming, but I didn't know any better. After a few years, our living arrangement became unsustainable.
4: Quiet, Luna. Things are a little crazy right now, but everything will be calmer in our new place.
5: Where are we going, Mama?
4: To a newer, bigger home, Angela.
5: Is Luna coming with us?
4: Of course, sweetie.
5: What about Daddy?
4: You know how Daddy and I yell and scream all the time when he comes home from work?
5: Yeah.
4: Well, we talked and decided the best thing for all of us is to separate. We will live in different houses, which means we won't fight anymore.
5: He's not coming with us?
4: No, sweetie. He and I do not get along. We will be more peaceful without all that yelling. He will visit you, though, and we both love you just as much as always.
3: Dad came to visit once every 2 or 3 months. He always brought exciting presents like new school supplies and trendy clothes. He even took pictures of me while I modeled the outfits for him. By the time I turned 9 years old, he and my mom agreed I was old enough to go on a trip with him to visit his parents. When we arrived, Grandma's

0: sleepier than ever. 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You'll always be my soft, innocent little girl. What's wrong?
1: Daddy?
0: Oh, hey, I was just tucking you in. It's getting late, princess. Try to get some sleep, okay?
2: I tried to sleep through the ordeal, but I knew what happened wasn't normal. I blamed myself for whatever I might have done to invite my dad's abuse. The nightmare of the trip lasted an entire week. And then I returned home to Mama. While Dad abused me physically, she harmed me mentally.
3: Your teacher called me today. Angie, did you hear me? Your teacher called me.
1: Okay.
3: She said you're behind the other children in reading.
1: I try my best.
3: You need to try harder. All you do is lie around watching TV. The Brady Bunch.
1: At least the Bradys are nice to each other.
3: Don't bring up the past. Your father and I aren't together anymore. We're not fighting anymore.
1: What about your boyfriend? He drinks and yells, just like Dad.
3: If you can't concentrate, go to the library or stay after school. You need to do better in school, Mommy.
1: I told you, I'm trying my best. Why can't you leave me alone?
3: All right, if that's what you want.
1: What do you mean?
3: Well, you're in luck. Your father's planning to take you on another vacation soon.
1: What?
3: That's right. A 2-week-long trip to see his parents, just like last year.
1: No. No!
3: Might as well pack your bags now.
1: No! I won't go! I won't!
2: I never went on that second trip with Dad. Thank goodness. And I didn't feel comfortable at home with Mom and her toxic boyfriends. After a long pattern of screaming fights and unpredictable behavior, my mom gained a reputation for being unstable. Guess who paid the price for that?
4: Hey, fatty.
1: Leave me alone. I'm trying to read.
4: Didn't know you know how.
1: I try my best.
4: Girls like you aren't built for reading.
3: Hey, punk, stop teasing my baby.
4: Hear that, baby? Your crazy mom's here to protect you.
3: What's your name? I will call your mother.
4: My mom's too busy being normal.
1: Mom, you're not helping. Just go home, please.
2: Mom's encounter with my bullies only made things worse. At school and at home, I couldn't find a break. Mom told me to try going to church, but she wouldn't go with me. I liked the idea of God watching over me, but I knew nothing about him. To me, he was just an abstraction. Then, my grandma on my mother's side, who lived in Maine in the U.S., invited us to stay with her for spring break. Of course, I was overjoyed by the chance to escape to a new environment.
5: What was your favorite part of the trip, Angelita?
1: I can't pick one thing. I love the park and the mountains. I love America. But I miss Luna so much. I can't wait to hold her. I don't know whether I'm sad to go home or happy.
3: Angela, we didn't want to tell you at first. We know you love Luna, but our country is having a lot of problems right now. We're going to live in the United States from now on. It's safer here.
1: But I promised Luna we'd only be gone for 2 weeks. She would think I lied to her.
3: You didn't lie to her. Not on purpose. Your grandma and I hid the truth because we knew you'd react this way.
5: I thought you were sad in Panama. Kids made fun of you.
1: For all I know, American kids will be just as mean. I'm as ugly here as I was in Panama.
5: You're not ugly, Angelita. Give the United States a chance. School starts next week.
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1: I felt so guilty, as though I abandoned my dog. Still, I hoped that a change of environment would improve my life. Then I learned that people are mostly the same, no matter where you go.
2: Okay, settle down. I hope everyone had a nice break. You may have noticed that we have a new student, Angela from Panama. Angela, would you stand up and say something about yourself and where you came from?
3: Huh?
2: Stand up and talk to us. Do you speak English?
3: No speak. Can I go bathroom?
2: Class, come on, you're in sixth grade and you're acting like kindergartners. What's so funny about going to the bathroom? We all do it.
1: I couldn't speak English, so the kids at school bullied me for that, on top of my weight. At least I found a new friend, Jenny. She took me under her wing and helped me practice my English. After a few years, I could speak like a native. Jenny also helped me out with guys and introduced me to alcohol, along with a few other things.
4: Hey, Angela, Jenny, want in on this?
3: Smoking pot again, Brandon? That stuff will rot your brain.
5: Sorry, I asked. No thank you would suffice.
3: I'm tired of dating a pothead. I'm going to sit over there and pretend I don't know you. Then maybe I'll meet a more mature boyfriend.
4: Good luck with that. You sound like a child. Keep an eye on her, Jenny. I think she's had a few. She's acting like a weirdo.
3: Are you having fun, Ange? No, this party stinks. There aren't any cute boys here.
6: What about your boyfriend? Oh, never mind. Hey, I got something new to try. Check out what I got in the bag.
3: What is that?
6: It's heroin.
3: You're joking. I'm afraid of needles.
6: Oh, no need for that. Just snort it.
3: That's wild.
6: Your turn.
1: I looked at Jenny and saw a look of relief and freedom in her eyes. I wanted the same for myself. So I snorted a line and went back for more. When sober, I saw myself as ugly and awkward. Drinking and using drugs gave me the confidence to flirt with guys. I love making my boyfriend jealous.
4: You came here with me, remember?
3: You're embarrassing me. Always going to the bathroom to smoke? It's so obvious.
4: It's just weed. What about your drinking and cheating on me? Don't think I don't know things.
3: People tell lies about me. Who are you going to believe? Your own girlfriend or a bunch of liars?
4: You're a piece of work, Ange. You know that? I'm done.
3: What do you mean, done?
4: I'm done. I'm breaking up. Bye.
3: Can you at least give me a ride home?
4: No.
1: When I drove myself home from the bar that night, drunk, I ran a red light and collided with another vehicle. Instead of feeling lucky to be alive, I found myself with a new criminal record, a DUI. Brandon wouldn't respond to my calls, and I could no longer drive to pick up drugs. At this point, I needed 3 to 5 bags of heroin just to feel normal. So I tried to trick my mom into driving me to my dealers.
7: I said no.
3: Please, Mom.
7: Angela, this is the third time this week you asked me to drive to the slums to pick up something for school from a friend. I'm not buying it.
3: You're the one always telling me to get my grades up.
7: It's Friday night. You're failing your junior year. Now, all of a sudden, you need cliff notes on Macbeth? Name one character from that play.
3: Macbeth?
7: Very funny. Now stop the lies. We both know you're going to that neighborhood to get drugs. No one from your school lives there.
3: Yes, they do!
7: You put those plates down.
3: Angela! Stop acting crazy!
1: Since my mom wouldn't help me, I drove illegally and continued to drink and use drugs. I stole jewelry from my mom and my grandma and pawned it to feed my addiction. Time slipped away until I was in my early 20s and unable to get out of bed without heroin. My grandma recommended that I start going to a methadone clinic. She also told me about a job opening as a waitress at a diner, which sounded perfect for me. I could finally see a bit of hope for a better future, but my drinking and body image issues continued to hold me back. I stopped using heroin or other drugs, but I still felt the need to drink for that escape and confidence boost. One night, after a date at a nightclub, I found myself lying by the side of the road. Where am I? Dave? Where's Dave? Did he just leave me here? Where's my car? Oh, there it is. I can just walk over to it. Hey, there's the nightclub. My house is less than a mile away. Here we go. Just stay cool, Angie. What was that? Maybe I should pull over and take a nap. A police officer saw me swerving all over the place. He pulled me over and I failed the sobriety test. Now I had a second DUI on my record. When news got back to my work, the manager called me in for a meeting.
8: Angela, when you're on, you're on. You're friendly with the customers, you're great at upselling, and we see the potential for more responsibilities and maybe a promotion to shift supervisor.
1: Really?
8: In time, maybe. Not yet. I called you in because there's been some concern about substance abuse. We're aware of your recent car accident, and some other team members mentioned you coming in late or asking them to switch at the last minute. They've also noticed a difference in your appearance. They said you look like a walking skeleton.
1: That has nothing to do with drugs. I used to be chubby, so I watch what I eat.
8: We're glad you're okay now, but we need you to keep your head in the game.
1: I promise, things will be different. My last accident opened my eyes and...
8: Unfortunately, a promise isn't a guarantee. We're going to keep you as a server, but we need you to take a 6-week leave of absence.
1: Like, vacation?
8: Well, no. During your leave, you'll be required to participate in a rehabilitation program. I know a center in town that offers 12-step programs in alcohol abuse, substance abuse, and eating disorders. It's nothing to be ashamed of. If you go, you'll see that many people have been where you are now. You can get better.
1: Without work, I had plenty of time in my schedule to attend recovery meetings. I focused on my alcohol abuse and my disordered eating. At meetings, I noticed a focus on a higher power. This opened the door to seeing God in a different way. Not just as an abstract figurehead, but as a father who could listen to my problems and guide me. If any of you lack wisdom, let him ask of God that giveth to all men liberally and upbraideth not, and it shall be given him. Then, on my way to a meeting, just as I thought my life was turning around for the better, I got another nasty surprise.
9: Where are you going so fast?
10: I'm sorry, officer. I know I'm not supposed to drive. My mom couldn't take me today, and I have to go to these recovery meetings or I'll lose my job. I'm really sorry.
9: All right. Look, I understand. I know some good people in recovery. Congratulations on taking the first step.
1: I appreciated the officer's compassion. As a consequence for driving illegally, the court sentenced me to 200 hours of community service at a local church. I had to transcribe church recordings for their website. As I listened, I started paying attention.
11: We all look different, and sometimes that bothers us. Sometimes we look at someone who seems to be getting all the attention and think, why can't I look like that? It's not fair. I'm just as nice as her. But she'll get more chances in life all because of how she looks. It's true that some people are treated unfairly because of how they look. But God loves all of us equally. And he created us for a reason, looks included. The Bible says, I will praise thee, for I am fearfully and wonderfully made. Marvelous are thy works, and that my soul knoweth right well. Think about that for a moment, ladies. You were fearfully and wonderfully made. No matter what people say, you're God's masterpiece. For we are his workmanship, created in Christ Jesus unto good works, which God hath before ordained that we should walk in them.
12: How's the labeling going? Sorry, did I startle you?
10: You sound just like the woman on the CD.
12: Oh, isn't that funny? That's me. You're listening to one of the talks I gave at our last women's retreat.
10: You sound like you're talking directly to me. The body image issues, I'm going through the same thing right now.
12: Our culture always pushes appearances over inner beauty. A lot of women get sick trying to look perfect when they need to focus on what's inside.
10: I'm finally starting to get my priorities straight, but I slip up a lot. I've been gaining weight in recovery. One of my old friends saw me and asked if I was pregnant.
12: That must have hurt.
10: Oh, it did.
12: You look healthy to me. Not overweight, just healthy. I guess people aren't used to seeing you that way.
10: You're focusing on the positive. I like that.
12: You can get more of that if you join us for church.
10: Are you sure I'll be welcome?
12: Our women's group would love to have you. You can come here for more than community service. Everyone's welcome at church.
10: I started attending church every Sunday, then on Wednesdays too. I started becoming more attentive to God's messages, and when I did, the loud, overwhelming doubts in my head became more like whispers. I continued attending long after completing my community service requirements. Meanwhile, I returned to work at the diner while continuing to attend 12-step meetings. Now that God was playing a more active role in my life, I considered taking the most important step in my life.
12: What do you mean you're not sure God would accept you?
10: I was a jerk when I was younger. I stole and I lied to get drugs. I drove drunk and put others in danger. When I look at people in church, I don't see that level of sin.
12: That's because God transformed that sin and made it clean. I promise you, no one can tell what you've done just by looking at you. There is therefore now no condemnation to them which are in Christ Jesus, who walk not after the flesh, but after the Spirit.
10: How can I know for sure whether or not I'm in Christ?
12: You've already admitted that you've sinned. We all have. And you know that Jesus Christ died on the cross to pay for those sins.
10: Yes. So what's the next step?
12: Keep attending church. Keep listening to what the pastor says. Keep reading the Bible. God's word says, if thou shalt confess with thy mouth the Lord Jesus, and shalt believe in thine heart that God hath raised him from the dead, thou shalt be saved. Let's pray together about it right now.
10: We prayed together, and I believed in Jesus. I received him as my Lord and Savior. As my faith deepened, I realized I needed to do something important to grow closer to God. Just as he forgave me for my sins, I needed to forgive those in my life who'd brought me pain. So, for my next vacation, I booked a plane to Panama to visit my father.
13: Angela!
10: Hello, Father.
13: I thought you were dead. Your mother told me about your car accident, but she didn't follow up. I would have written...
10: It's okay. I forgive you.
13: Can I have a hug?
10: I'm sorry, Father. I'm not there. I forgive you for the past, but I can't forget the pain. If I hug you, I'll remember, well, how you used to touch me when I was little.
13: Oh, Angela. I'm so sorry. I was sick. I was a disgusted drunk.
10: So was I. Not in Panama, but later in America. I got into that accident because I was drunk.
13: It's all my fault.
10: Abuse and trauma, it's like a curse. I received Christ as my Savior to break that curse. And you can too. I can help you.
13: You still want me in your life?
10: I do, but I have to be careful.
3: We can only meet in public, and if I ever have children, you can never be alone with them.
13: I understand. I deserve that.
3: God gave me much more than I could ever deserve, and he can do the same for you, Father.
14: After visiting Panama, I felt ready to start a family of my own. I finally trusted myself to raise a child with a foundation of love through Christ. Through 12-step recovery meetings, I met a man named Sam, who had been through some of the same struggles. Shared experiences and a shared faith helped us understand each other like no one else could. A few years later, we married, and the Lord soon blessed us with a baby boy. If the Son, therefore, shall make you free, ye shall be free indeed.
0: Are you tired of patterns that keep you stuck in a life of pain? Like Angela, you can start over again. Be born again if you repent of your sins and believe on the Lord Jesus Christ as Savior. God's Word tells us, if thou shalt confess with thy mouth the Lord Jesus, and shalt believe in thine heart that God hath raised him from the dead, thou shalt be saved. For with the heart man believeth unto righteousness, and with the mouth confession is made unto salvation. Listening friend, if you understand what this salvation means, that Jesus saves, and you want to trust in him as your personal Savior, you can, as an act of faith, just talk to God. There are no special words, but if you'd like help, maybe you can pray something like, God, I know that I'm a sinner, and I know that because of my sin, I deserve to be eternally separated from you. Even though I do not deserve it, thank you for loving me and providing the sacrifice for my sins through the death and resurrection of Jesus Christ. I believe that Jesus died for my sins, and I trust in him alone to save me. From this point forward, help me to live my life for you instead of myself. 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Thank you, Jesus, for saving me. 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This is program number 3938. Heard in the true story of Angela were Atlee Gilbert, Isabel Quintero, Mark Forrest, Jennifer Dimmitt, Ben Zarbach, and Anna Maria Alvarez. Original music, Don Badorf. 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Script, Chrissy Spallone. 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So, until next time, unless our Lord returns before then, I'm Timothy Gregory, reminding you that the doors to Pacific Garden Mission are open night and day. Thanks for listening, and may God bless you.

In the name of God, amen. We, whose names are underwritten, the loyal subjects of our dread sovereign Lord, King James, by the grace of God, of Great Britain, France, and Ireland, King, Defender of the Faith, etc., having undertaken, for the glory of God and advancement of the Christian faith and honor of our King and country, a voyage to plant the first colony in the northern parts of Virginia, do by these presents solemnly and mutually, in the presence of God and one of another, covenant and combine ourselves together into a civil body politic for our better ordering and preservation and furtherance of the ends aforesaid, and by virtue hereof to enact, constitute, and frame such just and equal laws, ordinances, acts, constitutions, and offices from time to time as shall be thought most meet and convenient for the general good of the colony, unto which we promise all due submission and obedience. In witness whereof, we have hereunder subscribed our names at Cape Cod, the 11th of November, in the year of the reign of our sovereign Lord, King James, of England, France, and Ireland, the 18th, and of Scotland, the 54th, Anno Domini, 1620.

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1: Dear America, on your 250th birthday, we want you to know that we thank God for you and we pray for you.
2: 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We are the land of the free because of the brave. I pray our armed forces stay safe and continue to defend this land we call home.
3: Thank you, America, for the opportunity to worship with my family in church every week. I'm praying that God will bless us with religious freedom forever.
1: With love from
4: me! Happy birthday, USA!
5: One sat alone beside the highway, begging. His eyes were blind, the light he could not see.

Turn with us now, please, for a number of wonderful texts. Now, you know we've come to the very heart of the gospel. And the heart of your trouble is your heart. Don't forget that. It's not your hands. It's not your feet. It's not your head. But if you get your heart right, the rest of you will get right. And so, I call your attention, first of all, to Ephesians chapter 2. By grace are you saved through faith, and that not of yourselves. Verse 8. And that not of yourselves. It's the gift of God, not of works, lest any man should boast. For we are his workmanship, created in Christ Jesus, unto good works, which God hath before ordained that we should walk in them. Now let's run back to the book of Romans, chapter 11 and verse 6. Now this states the issue tonight. There never has been but two ways. That's all. It's the way of man and the way of God. It's the way of works and it's the way of righteousness. Never has been but two. Religion starts on the outside, never gets to the inside. God starts on the inside and works toward the outside. Grace is an inside worker because sin is an inside problem. And so, here he's saying, it's completely and altogether by grace, or it's altogether by works. And I believe that. I do not believe that grace and works will mix. I do not believe that work brings about grace, but I believe the right kind of grace and experience of grace will bring about works. And so, in this verse, verse 6 of the 11th chapter of the book of Romans, and if by grace, well, why if by grace? We just read the verse a while ago, said by grace, for by grace ye are saved. So we got that established, haven't we? You're saved by grace. Now, I know a lot of people say they're saved by grace. They don't know what grace is. The kind of grace I'm talking about does the saving and does the keeping. The kind of grace I'm talking about puts a man to work for the Lord. And if any man be in Christ, he's a new creature. Old things are passed away. Behold, all things are become new. And so he said, if by grace, then is it no more works? Otherwise, grace is no more grace. But if it be of works, then is it no more grace? Otherwise, work is no more work. Turn to the book of Acts, please. Chapter 15 and verse 11. We believe that through the grace of the Lord Jesus Christ, we shall be saved. Turn, if you will, to Romans chapter 4. The Bible's talking about Abraham. Said, what did he find out? What hath Abraham found out as pertaining to the flesh? What did he find out? Well, he said, verse 2, if Abraham were justified by work, he hath whereof the glory, but not before God. For what saith the Scripture? Abraham believed God. That's Genesis 15:6. Abraham believed God, and it was counted to him for righteousness. You remember, by faith Abraham, when he was called to go out into a place which he should after receive as an inheritance or for an inheritance, obeyed, and he went out, not knowing whither he went. By faith he sojourned in the land of promise, as in a strange country, dwelling in tents with Isaac and Jacob, as with him also the same promise. For he looked for a city which hath foundations, whose builder and maker is God. Now then, he's talking about Abraham. Now to him that worketh is the reward not reckoned of grace, but of death. But to him that worketh not, but believeth on him that justifieth the ungodly, his faith is counted for righteousness. I want to illustrate that. I see my good friend Brother Nichols, I believe, here tonight. My watchman at Taylor Brothers. He and his dear wife and family have been my friends through many years. He takes good care of me. But I want to illustrate something. Now, what did he say? He said, to him that worketh is the reward not reckoned of grace, but of death. And so, my friend Brother Nichols said, Brother Olaf, I'd like to give you the finest watch that's made. From the cost of them, that could be sold. But nevertheless, he said, I'd like to give you a watch. And I said, all right, what watch would you like to give me? He said, I'd like to give you the very best, band and all. And so I said, all right, if it won't strain you up too much. And he said, no, and he puts it on my arm. He said, now then, come back a year from now, and I'm going to put you another battery in that watch. I said, all right, I'll be back. But that was on July 1st. And on August the 1st, I got one of them little looking glass letters from him. You know, one of those little things you see through? And I said, well, I was looking, you know, to get a little deal, said Acatron, 175 or 200 or, you know, whatever it is. And then paid in full by Brother Nichols. No, it wasn't it at all. It said, bill to L.L. Roloff.

0: Jesus our Lord.
1: Now, if God said, I'm going to give you eternal life,
0: am I going to get a bill for it?
1: Oh, you'd say, what about the verse that says, work out your salvation? Sure it does. If Philippians chapter 2. Work out your salvation with fear and trembling, for it's God that worketh in you both to will and to do of his good pleasure. How can you work something out?
2: I heard an old farmer talking, and he's trying to explain that. He said, you can't work your tater patch out till you got one. And you can't work your salvation out till you have it. Well, if you'd like to look at that verse, it's found over in Philippians, and it'll be chapter 2. Philippians chapter 2.
1: Now, I left a little word out of there, and I've got to put it in because you'll understand it better. Work out your salvation. That's not all of it. Work out your own salvation. Brother, it's a personal matter. Work it out.
2: For it's God that worketh in you both to will and to do of his good pleasure. Would you turn to 1 Corinthians chapter 15? 1 Corinthians chapter 15, and we'll just stop and visit Brother Paul a moment.
1: He's in a big meeting somewhere, and they just asked him to give his testimony. And so Brother Paul said, I'm delighted. In fact, his one time, you know, he said, I count myself happy to have the privilege of talking to all of you people. And here he's given his testimony, and in verse 10, and I think it'd be well to read verse 9, I'm the least of the apostles. I'm the smallest apostle there is. Not meet to be called an apostle, because I persecuted the church of God, but I like this. Brother, he said, I still got a testimony. I feel like I'm the least of all the apostles, not even worthy to be called one, but by the grace of God, I am what I am. He didn't say by my religion, I am what I am. But by the grace of God, I am what I am. And his grace, which was bestowed, that's given, upon me, was not in vain. But I labored more abundantly than they all. Yet not I, but the grace of God, which was with me.
2: Turn, please, to 2 Corinthians chapter 8. 2 Corinthians chapter 8. Moreover, brethren, we do you to wit our witness of the grace of God bestowed whereabouts on the churches of Macedonia.
1: That's the reason I love the church. If it's the kind of church ought to be, it'll be a heap of grace around there. Grace bestowed on the churches. Manifold wisdom on the churches. That's the reason I resent anybody in the world trying to run the church except God's people. They have no right to tell the church what to do because God gave the church the grace of God and the manifold wisdom of God. And any church that doesn't have it is living beneath its privileges. I'm so ashamed of these little man-made churches. Preacher get up and said, brethren, what is your desire? What wilt thou have me to do? Well, that's not for him to ask the brethren. He ought to ask God that and then do it, whether they like it or don't like it.
2: But I'll tell him something else. The spiritual people like it every time.
1: They're hungry for it.
2: And so the preacher's to tell the people.
1: Now then, verse 9, for you know
2: the grace of our Lord Jesus Christ, that though he was rich, yet for your sakes he became poor, that ye through his poverty might be rich. Brother, that's coming from poverty to tremendous riches, even though he went from tremendous riches to tremendous poverty. Titus chapter 2. Oh, if somehow we could get a hold of these verses right here. To me, this is the heart of living by grace through faith.
1: Beginning at verse 11, Titus 2:11, for the grace of God that bringeth salvation hath appeared to all men, teaching us that denying ungodliness and worldly lust, we should live soberly, righteously, and godly. Whereabouts? In this present world. Looking for that blessed hope and the glorious appearing of the great God and our Savior, Jesus Christ, who gave himself for us that he might redeem us from all iniquity, purifying himself a peculiar people, zealous of good works. These things speak and exhort and rebuke with all authority. Let no man despise thee. Now get something straight. When you're saved by grace, grace is the teacher that tells you that you're not to live in sin anymore. You'll deny ungodliness and worldly lust, and you'll live soberly, you'll live righteously, and grace is the only teacher and the only helper that can make you do that. Listen, salvation by grace is not a license to sin, but a license to serve. Did you know nobody ever serves the Lord until they're saved by grace? You can try all you want to, and we're going to come to that bunch of crack doctors in a little bit. That's going to waste a lot of time and a lot of money. Let's turn now to Hebrews chapter 2. It'll be our last verse, I believe, and we'll have time for. Chapter 2, verse 9. But we see Jesus, who is made a little lower than the angels for the suffering of death, crowned with glory and honor, that he by the grace of God should taste death for every man. For it became him, for whom are all things, and by whom are all things, and bringing many sons unto glory, to make the captain of their salvation perfect.

0: True sufferings. Now then, I'm the sinner. I'm sick unto death. I was stillborn spiritually. So were you. You know what a stillborn is? You know what a stillbirth is? That means you were born dead. I was born dead. The Bible said you at the quicken who were dead. Where'd you get dead when I was born? I was born dead spiritually. This is the very heart of the need for grace right here. Nobody was born good or alive. They were born dead in sin. And they live in sin. And there's no other way to live except in sin until you're born again. All right, I'm the sinner. I realize there's something wrong with me. And so I say to my neighbor, I'm ailing. I need help. I wonder what can be done. Well, he said, I recommend an old doctor. He's unusual. He's tough. He's hard. He's hated. But he's been in practice a long, long time. I recommend that you go to him. His offices won't look too good, and you won't think he's much of a modern doctor. But I recommend that you go to him. I said, where's his office? He told me. I went down to see Dr. Law. I said to the little nurse, I'd like to see Dr. Law. Is he in? Said he's always in. He's waiting for you now. I walked in. Not too much formality about Dr. Law. He looked at me. He said, you have serious trouble. I said, how'd you know? He said, I can tell by looking at you. I said, what do you think's wrong with me? He said, I don't think I know. You have heart trouble. I said, you have made me examine my heart. And like any old sinner, I began to get mad. And he ruffled my feathers the wrong way. I said, let me tell you, Dr. Law, you've never seen me before. And you've diagnosed my case by just one brief glance. And I said, I'm here to tell you, I'm having trouble with my feet. They've been carrying me to the dance hall, and I've been dancing, and they've been carrying me to the liquor store, and I'm having trouble with these hands. He said, it's not your hands, it's your heart. I said, I've been having trouble with these eyes. These eyes have been watching television till 12 and 1 o'clock at night, and I couldn't get enough rest to go to sleep, and my wife's just as bad as I am, and I need some help with these eyes. He said, no, it's not eye trouble you're having. You don't need an optometrist. You need a heart specialist. I said to him, I'm having trouble with this old tongue. Ah, listen, that old tongue spits out oaths and dirty jokes, and it criticizes and it cuts people to pieces. It's not your tongue, it's your heart. Well, immediately I fell out with him. I said, I don't even like your attitude. I said, you seem plumb egotistical. He said, no, I just know what's wrong with you. Well, I said, I'll tell you one thing. You're wrong about it, and I'm not going to pay any attention to you. And there are other doctors in this town, and he said, yeah, the woods are full of them. And when you make your rounds and won't get real help, come on back. I said, I'll never be back. Isn't that just like a sinner? Down the street I went. And you know where I went, don't you? I went to Dr. Religion. That's where most people go when they get in trouble. Dr. Religion. Oh, yes. I went in, and he had a plush office, and neon signs were flashing, and he had nurses all around, and I'll tell you, we just looked like had really run into a tremendous doctor. Dr. Religion. And so he had some assistant, and he said, I'd like for you to go see Dr. Not-So-Bad. Well, I said, all right, that sounds pretty good to me. So I go into the office, and Dr. Not-So-Bad said, I don't really think you're so bad. I see nothing seriously wrong with you. Well, I said, I like that. I feel better already. Yes, sir. Not so bad, doctor. And isn't that the word? Isn't that what the sinner says? I'm not so bad. I've never killed anybody. I take care of my wife and my children. I'm not so bad. But that old doctor's a quack. And you'll never get well going to Dr. Not So Bad. In a little while, I found out that he'd failed, and I went back to Dr. Religion. And he said, you know, I think the way you look, you've told me every time you're not feeling just right. I'd like for you to go to Dr. Feeling Good. He's one of my newest doctors, and he's just got the latest training there is. And I think if you go in there, you'll start feeling better right away. So I went to Dr. Feeling Good. And he ran me through his little simple tests, and I got nowhere, but I wasn't feeling any better. I go back to Dr. Religion, and he said, I'll tell you what I believe. I've got a doctor over here in a very lovely office, old Dr. Itry. And I go into Dr. Itry, and he said, I don't think you're trying. I said, well, tell me how to try. But that didn't work either. And yet people are trying. You ever heard anybody say? I said to the man, are you Christian? He said, I'm trying to be. I'm working at it. You never get saved like that. I go back to Dr. Religion. He sends me in to Dr. Do-Good. And he tells me, just to do good. And this world's full of these do-gooders, you know. But they don't do good. Nobody can do good without God. He sent me to Dr. Be Better and Do Better. But I couldn't because I had a bad heart. Old Dr. Religion,
1: finally, he's getting a little discouraged with me.
0: And he said to me, I've got a doctor in here in an office. I have a tremendous staff. I said, yeah, I noticed that. I've about been to all of them. He said, there's one that you haven't been to. I'd like for you to go visit Dr. Ijoin. So I go in there and a big sign says, Dr. Ijoin. And I go into him and he said, now, I don't care how many doctors you've been to. If Dr. Religion sent you in here, I must have the answer for you. And I want you to start the church. Well, I said, which one? Oh, it doesn't make a lot of difference. The church of your choice. The one that's convenient to get to. The one that has a nice young people's program. You know, you have children, and they'll need to play. I said, yes, I sure do, and I'll do it. And so I go to the church, and I visit a few times, and I'm not any better. And I go back to old Dr. Ijoin. He said, you're not feeling any better? I said, no. Well, said, did you join? I said, no, I didn't join. He said, you're supposed to join. He said, that's my name. I joined. And said, I want you to join. And you know what happened, don't you? I did just like old sinners. I joined the church. He told me I had to work at it, take a job in the church. And I took all the jobs he'd given me and finally despaired of ever being any better. Brother, try all that bunch of quacks you want to and crackpots you want to. You'll never get better by what you can do. I wrote a little track one time. It's not due, it's done. I mean, Christ has already paid the debt. It's finished, he said, on the cross of Calvary. And so, like other sinners, I grew weary in trying to do better, be better, improve a little. I joined everything in town, every club that'd have me, and the church, went to work. I was still in great difficulty. And then, in despair, I struggled home day after day. I'd been to church, fell down on the divan, and my good neighbor rang my doorbell. I said, well, there he is again. I hope he doesn't tell me to go back to that old crazy doctor, Dr. Law. My neighbor comes in, had a smile on his face, song in his heart, and he seemed like he was just getting along so fine. And he said, Mr. Roloff, how are you? And I said, terrible. I said, I've run to every doctor in town. I've tried them all. He said, I did too. He said, when will you be willing to go back to Dr. Law? I said, never. All he's going to holler is, heart trouble. He didn't know beans about my heart, and I'm not going back to him. My neighbor looked at me as straight as anybody ever looked at him and said, let me tell you something. If you want to get well, you'll go to him, because he knows exactly what's wrong with you. He told me the same thing, and if you go back and listen to him and do what he tells you to do, you'll be as happy as I am come in the morning. I said, I'm not going to do it. The flesh dies hard, doesn't it? Oh, how stubborn we are. How satisfied we try to be on what we do, but it won't work. And so, he said, I'll be praying for you. I realize you're a very sick man. I sat around there for a while, walked the floor, worked in the backyard a little bit, talked to my wife, made some calls, but I knew I was sick unto death. And the more the doctors I went to see, the sicker I got. And I finally just forgot my pride, put my hat on, and started toward Dr. Law's office. And every step I took was a step toward victory. I walked up to that office humiliated, discouraged. The little nurse said, you're back again. I said, yes, don't like it, but here I am. Ah, she said, there's a better day for you. I said, is Dr. Law here? Kind of hoping he wasn't. Oh, yes, he's always here. He's waiting for you now. And so I walked in. Dr. Law just glanced over. Same old heart patient. Brother, you got to get your case diagnosed right before you can get the right cure. And if you're a sinner here tonight, there's just one thing wrong with you and you got heart trouble. And it's going to take more than water up in that baptistry to wash your sins away. And it's going to take more than joining the church. Doing good. You're going to have to come to Dr. Law. Dr. Law said, you might as well face it. You've made your rounds, haven't you? And I said, yes, I have. Are you feeling any better? And I said, to tell the truth, I am not. Have you been able to do better or be good? I said, no. I don't mean to tell you I told you so, but I knew it happened just like that. Are you ready? I said, all right. You say I have heart trouble. Then what's the next step? You're going to have major heart surgery. Fact is, a heart transplant. Well, I said, Dr. Law, sweat began to pop out. I said, that's serious. He said, I know it is. It really is. But he said, I tell you, you're either going to get you a heart transplant or either you're done for. Well, I said, if there's no other choice, when do you want to operate? Old Dr. Law looked at me and said, I don't operate. I said, you don't operate and tell me I've got to have an operation? He said, that's right. I simply diagnosed the case. I said, then I still am condemned to die. Is that right? He said, until you get to my friend across the hall. I'd like to recommend to you and lead you to his door. A doctor who never lost a case or made a charge and has been performing heart transplants for ages. And with all the sweat rolling off of my chin, poor old weak trembling sinner, I followed old Dr. Law. And he just, and somebody said, "Come in." And when the door opened, Dr. Law said, "Dr. Grace, I present to you Lester Roloff. He's in horrible shape. His heart is rotten. He's gone apart from an operation from you." And Dr. Grace looked at me and smiled and said, "Come on in. I'm ready for you now. I'll only operate now. That's my only time schedule." Oh, I said, "No, Dr. Grace, tomorrow." He said, "I never operate tomorrow." I said, "I wish you'd have done it yesterday." He said, "I don't operate yesterday. It's always today, and now's the time I start cutting. Are you ready?" Well, I said, "No." I said, "Where's Dr. Law?" Well, said, "He's gone." I said, "He's gone? Couldn't he help you?" He said, "I don't need any help." I said, "Where are your nurses?" He said, "I don't have any nurses. I do it all by myself." I said, "Call my wife and tell her to come and sit here while you..." He said, "No, this is a very personal operation. Nobody will be present but just me and you." No, I said, and I was sick unto death and getting worse by the second. I said, "Dr. Grace, I guess I'm ready, but I sure want you to give me a good deep anesthetic." "Oh, no," he said. "I never give an anesthetic. I want you to know exactly what's taking place. I want you to have an experience you can tell about." Well, I said, "Dr. Grace, I'm ready." I fall back on his old operating table by faith. And he reaches down and gets his knife and makes an incision through the heart section. And, oh, what a smell. "My," I said, "where is that horrible smell coming?" He said, "That's coming out of your heart." Well, I said, "I did have heart trouble." "Oh, yes," he said, "that's where that profanity's been coming from. That's where those old filthy jokes. That's your cesspool of sin. That's the reason it's got to come out. All of it's got to come out. I'm taking the whole thing out." I said, "Oh, me, I forgot to ask you, where am I going to get another heart?" He said, "A friend of yours has provided one for me." "Oh," I said, "I'd like to meet him." Well, he said, "It'll be a wonderful heart," and said, "You'll get to meet him after the operation." He reached down and took that old dirty, cursed, lust and filthy, fleshly heart out. Oh, how sick I was when that old heart came by my nose. Horrible! The operation is over. The incision is closed. And I'm breathing better. And the doctor said, "You know, your eyes are brighter. There's color coming back in your cheeks." And I said, "Yeah, there's strength in my voice. And I want to thank you. My, I've never felt like this before." He said, "I know it." And I said, "Now then, give me some information. When do you want me to come back for a checkup?" "Oh," he said, "no checkup is necessary. This is permanent. When I do the job, it's done. And this will last throughout eternity." "My," I said, "isn't that wonderful?" I said, "Do you have any suggestion?" And he said, "Yes, I'd suggest some good exercises." I said, "For instance?" "Well," he said, "I believe I'd walk down the street and tell about Dr. Law and Dr. Grace. I believe I'd go tell what Dr. Grace did for you when he operated and took that old heart out." I said, "Are there any other exercises?" "Yes," he said, "I believe it would be good to take some kneeling exercises like this. Get down and thank God for what he's done for you. That's good exercise. And praise the Lord for all that he's done for the new heart that was given to you." And I said, "Amen." And so I started out at the door. I said, "Wait a minute. I was supposed to meet my friend who gave me this heart." And he said, "Yes." Dr. Grace said to Jesus, "Would you come in, please?" And Jesus came in. And when his robe fell aside, I saw a pierced place and a scar here. He smiled at me. He said, "I'm glad I got to give you my heart." And I said, "I believe I'll start my exercises right now." Amen. And brother, I believe my hands ought to go up to Jesus for taking that old ugly, stinking, sinful, filthy heart and giving me a heart like his that made me love everybody. Yes, I've introduced you tonight to the two great doctors. Dr. Law tells you what's wrong with you and what you've got to have, and Dr. Grace comes along to give you a new heart, perform the operation, and make you every whit whole. The most wonderful thing I've ever found in all of my life is the grace of God. For by grace are you saved through faith, and that not of yourselves. It's the gift of God, not a work, lest any man should boast.
2: The strangers to God, his grace and his love, were gathered by blue Galilee.
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Let me live according to those holy rules which thou hast this day prescribed in thy holy word. Make me to know what is acceptable in thy holy word. Make me to know what is acceptable in thy sight, and therein to delight. Open the eyes of my understanding, and help me thoroughly to examine myself concerning my knowledge, faith, and repentance. Increase my faith, and direct me to the true object, Jesus Christ, the way, the truth, and the life. Bless, O Lord, all the people of this land, from the highest to the lowest, particularly those whom thou hast appointed to rule over us in church and state. Continue thy goodness to me this night. These weak petitions I humbly implore thee to hear, accept, and answer for the sake of thy dear Son, Jesus Christ, our Lord. Amen.

In John chapter 3, there's a very famous story about a man named Nicodemus, a ruler of the Jews, who came to Jesus by night on a rooftop and came and inquired about eternal life. And Jesus said to Nicodemus, he said, "Verily, verily, I say unto thee, except a man be born again, he cannot see the kingdom of God." The word verily means truth. He said, "I'm telling you the truth." He said, "Except a man be born again, he cannot see the kingdom of God." And Nicodemus saith unto him, "How can a man be born when he is old? Can he enter the second time into his mother's womb and be born?" Jesus answered, "Verily, verily, I say unto thee, except a man be born of water and of the Spirit, he cannot enter into the kingdom of God. That which is born of the flesh is flesh, and that which is born of the Spirit is spirit. Marvel not that I said unto thee, ye must be born again." Listen to me. You've been born in the flesh. If you're listening to my voice, the question is, have you been born of the Spirit? If you've been born of the flesh, God wants you to be born of the Spirit. It is appointed unto men once to die. But you know, if you're not born of the Spirit, the Bible talks about the second death. And there's an old saying, if you're born once, you're going to die twice. If you're just born of your flesh, you're going to die, and then there's going to be a final reckoning one day, and death and hell will be cast into the lake of fire, the second death. But if you're born twice, if you've been born of the Spirit, or born of the flesh, and then born of the Spirit, you're only going to die once. Oh, you're going to die a physical death, because this mortal body, this mortality, this corruption, must put on immortality, must put on incorruption. It must be given a new glorified body. Man is a body, soul, and spirit. This body cannot inherit the kingdom of God. If you're born of the Spirit, God has a body waiting for you in heaven. So you only have to die once. But there's the question. Are you going to die once, or are you going to die twice? Are you born of the flesh alone, and you're going to die twice? Or are you born of the Spirit, and you're only going to die once and have everlasting life? Now, Jesus went on to say to Nicodemus in John 3:16, "For God so loved the world that he gave his only begotten Son, that whosoever believeth in him should not perish, but have everlasting life." Jesus said, "I want you to be born again. I didn't put you here just to be born in the flesh." He said, "I want you to be born of the Spirit. And if you'll believe on me," he said, "then you can be saved and you can have everlasting life." Oh, you're going to have to die once, but you're not going to have to do it ever again. And when you die, you won't die and go to the torments of hell and then the second death, the lake of fire. He said, "No, you're going to have everlasting life with me in heaven." Dear listener, today, would you examine yourself and make sure that you're born of the Spirit? Make sure that you've had that new birth, that second birth, that you've been born again, that you've looked at Jesus Christ and said to him, "Lord, save me. I trust you and you alone and your finished work on Calvary as my only hope of salvation. Forgive me of my sins. Come into my heart and save me today and give me everlasting life. Give me that new birth, that birth of the Spirit." Dear listener, please look at the Lord Jesus Christ for salvation today. Look to him for that new birth that comes by his Spirit today. Please be saved before it's everlasting too late.

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0: Well, in 1834, John Williams leaves the coral reefs and the lonely little atolls in the South Seas, at least for a while. But don't think he's making this 20,000-mile trip back to London because he's just restless. John's driven by a purpose. He's come back to convince Britishers and Scotsmen, Quakers and Presbyterians and Baptists that the South Seas are desperate for more missionaries, teachers, evangelists, and to convince people that the British Isles must provide them. Logically, his first step is a sober conference with his own mission board, the London Missionary Society. But don't forget, this society sent John out against its better judgment. He didn't have a grammar school education. He was impulsive and footloose. And frankly, to them, he's still young. He's not much more than 35, and he hasn't changed. And as John stands in the boardrooms, Director Ludington says crisply,
1: My dear young Williams, we don't entertain a doubt that you've labored very hard indeed for these 18 years.
2: Thank you, sir.
1: I won't pretend we've always enjoyed your methods. Some of the reports that have come back to us.
2: I know.
1: There was that matter of your commercial venture, for example. That sorry business of speculating with the native pigs and ropes and woven baskets. But then we don't need to go into that.
2: I believe I know how you feel, sir.
1: Of course, we never wholeheartedly approved of your having a ship in the first instance.
2: Yes, sir.
1: But come now, this isn't very pretty talk for a man just returned to his hometown after 18 years. How does London look to you, Williams?
2: Crowded, dirty, not like the open ocean.
1: Not as much space to roam in, eh?
2: I guess I can put up with dirt and noise. I've got an important reason for being back here.
1: Oh, now come, Williams, don't sound so desperate. You're here on furlough for a rest,
2: you know. I'm not. I'm here for one reason, to get more missionaries to the South Seas.
1: Oh, now, Williams, if I were you...
2: That's how I'm going to spend my whole time in London.
1: Williams, I'd not do anything rash.
2: Rash? Well, I've worked 18 years down there and I know...
1: My dear young Williams, I didn't want to bring this up. At least, not until you've had time to rest, to acclimate yourself, to settle your
2: bring
1: family.
2: Bring what up, sir?
1: You've come back all glowing with the righteous zeal to get hundreds of missionaries to the South Seas.
2: Thousands, if I can.
1: Oh, but you must keep in mind, you've been out of touch with things for 18 years. The picture has changed. Our emphasis here at the Society, for example, has altered somewhat.
2: What do you mean, sir?
1: Simply this, my dear young chap. We have shifted our gaze to other riper fields. I'm afraid that the day of real concern for Tahiti is gone.
2: Gone?
1: That's right. You see, we've had many mixed reports from the South Sea.
2: Well, if you'd read mine, you'd be concerned.
1: You read others, too. Shall I put it this way? The bright day that followed our night of toil, the bright day in which you were rushed so hastily to the field, is overcast.
2: Overcast?
1: Heavy clouds obscure it. I shall be explicit. The stories from Tahiti show that the natives have backslid.
2: All the more reasons for...
1: Strong alcoholic beverage has half drowned some of the islanders.
2: We have to fight, you know.
1: Most of our reports don't indicate this. They seem to feel that the opportune time for a concentrated effort, fight in Tahiti is over.
2: No.
1: We must turn our keenest attentions elsewhere.
2: These reports, have you read mine, sir?
1: May I suggest, my dear Williams, that if your report differs, perhaps you don't understand the situation.
2: Thanks for your attention, gentlemen. That is my three-point program for the South Seas.
1: And three preposterous points! Order! Order! Williams, do I understand rightly? You are recommending a theological college in Rarotonga for the islanders?
2: To be self-supporting shortly.
1: Oh, this is almost amusing. in the light of your own disability in the field of higher theological education.
2: No bearing, sir.
1: And as for the grammar school at Tahiti for the education of native chief sons...
2: They're the smartest.
1: Englishmen will never support a school that caters to an outmoded island royalty.
3: That's right.
2: Educate them and they'll change their government.
1: Oh, but your last preposterous point. Williams, you are the most persistent... You want a ship.
2: I want a ship, yes.
1: To go sailing off hither and yon.
2: To evangelize every island in the Pacific.
1: Whenever and wherever the whim takes you.
2: Well?
1: Well, what, Williams?
2: You've amused yourself with my

0: government regardless, don't you agree?
1: We haven't decided anything. The budget for the theological college, for instance.
0: Oh, dear me, oh, we can't decide a thing when we don't have a quorum. You've forgotten how parliamentary we Londoners are, Williams.
1: When can we have a quorum?
0: Oh, let me see. Let's consult my calendar. Why don't we establish another conference for, say, Friday fortnight? Now, if the weather isn't too filthy, we'll have more of a representation. I do believe I'm about talked out. How about you, William?
2: Not half done yet, sir. Now, look here, gentlemen. This ship I want, it can be kept in repair for about...
0: Excuse me. Shall we put off this discussion of figures until next time?
2: When, sir?
0: You're the busy man, even writing a book.
2: I'll meet any time.
0: Well, then, next week, Tuesday?
2: Good.
0: That's jolly well impossible. You haven't forgotten, have you, Williams? We're sending you to Coventry that week for a speaking engagement. Shall we say after you get back?
3: To Coventry by carriage, and after that...
4: It's good to be back here at Birmingham. A Birmingham minister converted me. Even if my time is limited, it's great to tell the South Sea story to Liverpool, and at Stafford, and at Northampton. I don't seem to have the time to see the directors of my own mission board, but I'm pleased to spend time with you tonight here at Devonshire, at Sidmouth, at Liverpool.
1: Oh, Mary, I'm worn out.
5: Poor John.
1: I preached 3 times on Sunday, turned round and spoke Monday night. Here it is Tuesday.
5: You sleep late this morning.
1: Sleep? I have to speak at some public breakfast. At 11 I have to be on the other side of town for a meeting. Tonight another one.
5: Maybe, if you said no.
1: The directors would say yes for me. Mary, I haven't had a Sunday free since the boat docked at Southampton.
5: Maybe if you told the directors, nicely, I mean.
1: Told them? I've been so busy I haven't had time for a conference with them for 7 whole months.
5: Next week, let's go to London by carriage.
1: There's a letter. Just came. Go to Cornwall for a week of meetings, it says.
5: The directors?
1: Who else? Next week and after that, they know. I've 6 or 8 weeks in Scotland.
5: And then Hampshire.
1: Mary, I won't get to see the Society until next February at this rate. In the meantime, they're stalling on every single one of my proposals.
5: John, maybe they don't realize that...
1: They don't realize that John Williams won't sit back and see his ideas pushed into a dark corner.
5: Be careful, dear.
1: And if they won't take time to listen to me, all right. They don't know it. But they're sending me right into the arms of people who will.
5: John... Don't be rash.
4: I talk to you tonight not as a rash young man, but as a missionary convinced that if the people know, the people will give. What do the South Seas need? A school on Tahiti, a theological college on Rarotonga, more missionaries.
6: There, you heard the chap, eh? Let's pass the hat. Let's pass Mrs. Williams, Bannett. The shillings to go to supply as many missionaries as they will. Yes. Yes. Hear that, you folks? Blimey, 100 pounds. Let's give a big cheer.
7: Just one moment, sire. You too, Mr. Williams.
0: Yeah? Who's the bloke?
1: Benny.
7: Representing the London Missionary Society at this meeting. Just stopped by on my way to Wales. Glad I did. Now, see here. This collection. Sheer impetuosity.
4: Impetuous nothing.
7: I'll have to ask you, sir.
4: Oh, me?
7: To return every shilling. It was collected, I believe, to support in this haphazard way. Be quick now, return the money.
3: But if hurricanes and reefs haven't stopped John, A little discussion.

0: clergyman doesn't either. And when he goes to Liverpool, before an audience of 2,000 people wedged into the pews to hear him, he announces,
1: "When I go back to the South Seas, I'll start a college on Rarotonga, theological training for native pastors, and a school for chief sons on Tahiti. I can do it for exactly £100. That's all I need to get going."
2: "I'm a Quaker, sir, and I believe in speaking my mind in meeting."
1: "Yes, sir? What is it?"
2: "I advise you don't leave this room till you got your £100.
3: Yes. "I've got £50.
4: 23.
5: 25.
6: Another 50.
1: 123 pounds, why I...
7: "And I'll give you £50.
1: Well, thank you, sir.
7: £50 every single year of my life. To pay for paper and books and the like."
0: John has his schools, both of them. The directors eventually will approve. But don't forget, there's one thing more John wants. To him, it's the most important. His ship. And in the winter of 36...
1: "Now that my book's finished, Director Ludington..."
8: "Most pleasant reading, Williams. I commend you. My wife finished it last night, and I hope to find time soon."
1: "And off the press, I want your permission to send 50 free copies."
8: "Oh, I think that can be arranged."
1: "To send to a list of statesmen, noblemen, merchants."
8: "Oh, yes. Statesmen? Oh, I don't want to hurt your feelings, Williams, but this is the kind of
1: reading..." "To send to these men to get them interested in buying me a

We have brought you Chapter 19 of Reefbound, story of John Williams, Apostle to Polynesia. This has been another in the series Stories of Great Christians, transcribed from the radio studios of the Moody Bible Institute in Chicago.

0: In 1963, the Supreme Court made decisions that eliminated compulsory prayer and Bible reading in public schools. As our nation became increasingly divided in those days, our flag was often abused as a symbol of division rather than embraced as a symbol of unity. In light of that friction, one tender-hearted man spoke a soft warning to his fellow Americans at the end of his popular weekly television show on January the 14th, 1969. Listen now as Red Skelton explains the Pledge of Allegiance.
1: Now, getting back to school, I remember a teacher that I had. Now, I went through the seventh grade. I left home when I was 10 years old because I was hungry. This is true. I work in the summer, I go to school in the winter. But I had this one teacher. He was the principal of the Harrison School in Vincennes, Indiana. To me, this was the greatest teacher, a real sage of my time, anyhow. He had such wisdom. And we were all reciting the Pledge of Allegiance one day. And he walked over, this little old teacher. Mr. Laswell was his name. Mr. Laswell. He says, I've been listening to you boys and girls recite the Pledge of Allegiance all semester, and it seems as though it's becoming monotonous to you. If I may I recite it and try to explain to you the meaning of each word? I, me, an individual, a committee of one, pledge, dedicate all of my worldly goods to give without self-pity. Allegiance, my love and my devotion to the flag, our standard, O glory, a symbol of freedom. Wherever she waves, there's respect. Because your loyalty has given her a dignity that shouts, freedom is everybody's job. United. That means that we have all come together. States. Individual communities that have united into 48 great states. 48 individual communities with pride and dignity and purpose. All divided with imaginary boundaries, yet united to a common purpose, and that's love for country. And to the Republic, a state in which sovereign power is invested in representative chosen by the people to govern. And government is the people, and it's from the people to the leaders, not from the leaders to the people. For which it stands. One nation, meaning so blessed by God, indivisible, incapable of being divided, with liberty, which is freedom, the right of power to live one's own life without threats, fear, or some sort of retaliation, and justice, the principle or qualities of dealing fairly with others. For all. Which means, boys and girls, it's as much your country as it is mine. And now, boys and girls, let me hear you recite the Pledge of Allegiance. I pledge allegiance to the flag of the United States of America, and to the Republic for which it stands, one nation, indivisible, with liberty and justice for all. Since I was a small boy, two states have been added to our country, and two words have been added to the Pledge of Allegiance, under God. Wouldn't it be a pity if someone said that is a prayer, and that would be eliminated from schools, too.
0: In honor of Independence Day, WYTJ Radio is adding a few special touches to our regular schedule. Among them is the patriotic cantata called This Is My America. 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
2: Dear America, on your 250th birthday, we want you to know that we thank God for you and we pray for you.
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5: me, happy birthday, USA.

when in the course of human events, it becomes necessary for one people to dissolve the political bands which have connected them with another, and to assume among the powers of the earth the separate and equal station to which the laws of nature and of nature's God entitle them, a decent respect to the opinions of mankind requires that they should declare the causes which impel them to the separation. We hold these truths to be self-evident, that all men are created equal, that they are endowed by their Creator with certain unalienable rights, that among these are life, liberty, and the pursuit of happiness, that to secure these rights, governments are instituted among men, deriving their just powers from the consent of the governed, that whenever any form of government becomes destructive of these ends, it is the right of the people to alter or to abolish it, and to institute new government, laying its foundation on such principles and organizing its powers in such form as to them shall seem most likely to effect their safety and happiness. Prudence, indeed, will dictate that governments long established should not be changed for light and transient causes. And accordingly, all experience hath shown that mankind are more disposed to suffer while evils are sufferable than to right themselves by abolishing the forms to which they are accustomed. But when a long train of abuses and usurpations, pursuing invariably the same object, evinces a design to reduce them under absolute despotism, it is their right, it is their duty, to throw off such government and to provide new guards for their future security. Such has been the patient sufferance of these colonies, and such is now the necessity which constrains them to alter their former systems of government. The history of the present King of Great Britain is a history of repeated injuries and usurpations, all having in direct object the establishment of an absolute tyranny over these states. To prove this, let facts be submitted to a candid world. In every stage of these oppressions, we have petitioned for redress in the most humble terms. Our repeated petitions have been answered only by repeated injury. A prince whose character is thus marked by every act which may define a tyrant is unfit to be the ruler of a free people. Nor have we been wanting in attentions to our British brethren. We have warned them from time to time of attempts by their legislature to extend an unwarrantable jurisdiction over us. We have reminded them of the circumstances of our emigration and settlement here. We have appealed to their native justice and magnanimity, and we have conjured them by the ties of our common kindred to disavow these usurpations, which would inevitably interrupt our connections and correspondence. They, too, have been deaf to the voice of justice and of consanguinity. We must, therefore, acquiesce in the necessity which denounces our separation and hold them, as we hold the rest of mankind, enemies in war, in peace, friends. We, therefore, the representatives of the United States of America, in General Congress, assembled, appealing to the Supreme Judge of the world for the rectitude of our intentions, do, in the name and by authority of the good people of these colonies, solemnly publish and declare that these United Colonies are and of right ought to be free and independent states, that they are absolved from all allegiance to the British Crown, and that all political connection between them and the state of Great Britain is and ought to be totally dissolved, and that as free and independent states, they have full power to levy war, conclude peace, contract alliances, establish commerce, and to do all other acts and things which independent states may of right do. And for the support of this declaration, with a firm reliance on the protection of divine providence, we mutually pledge to each other our lives, our fortunes, and our sacred honor.

Part of my life is traveling. I spend a lot of time in the car, but I also spend a lot of time in an airplane. One day I was flying. My wife wasn't with me, and it was a small plane, two seats on either side. Well, the man sat down beside me. He was an executive with IBM. Well, I started sharing the gospel with him, and he said to me, "Sir, I'm a Catholic. I don't have time to listen to that. I got work to do." And so he worked, and we flew, and we came closer to our stopping place, and he folded up his laptop, and I started, again, trying to witness to him and share the gospel that Jesus loved him. He died on the cross. He was buried. He rose again, and he could be saved. And he said, "Sir, I've already told you that I'm a Christian, but I believe it's all the same." He said, "You can be a Muslim or a Catholic or an atheist or a Hindu. It's all the same as long as you're sincere." Well, I looked at him and said, "Sir, you shock me." He said, "What are you talking about?" I said, "Well, when you sat beside me, you told me that you worked for IBM. I just assumed you were rational." He said, "What are you talking about?" I said, "Well, you're sitting there, you're not even smiling, telling me that you believe in 30 million gods of Hinduism and no god of Buddhism and the Christian God of the Bible all at the same time." And he said to me, "I've never thought about it that way before." Now, if you're listening to me, maybe you've never thought about it that way before, but it cannot all be the same. And it's not being sincere, because you can be sincerely wrong. It's simply understanding that Jesus Christ came into this world, the Son of God, who loved you so much that he was willing to give his life, and he accomplished it all on the cross of Calvary. And if you never heard that story, or maybe you have heard it, but you've never accepted him as your Savior, you can do that right now. There's nothing like knowing Christ as your Savior and surrendering and saying to him, "I want to serve you with all of my life and all of my heart."

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2: 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Thank you for the 250 years God has blessed us as a country. I pray that God's grace abounds for many years to come.
3: America, I am thankful that you were founded on godly principles. 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
1: With love from
4: me, happy birthday, USA!

About the Declaration, there is a finality that is exceeding restful. It is often asserted that the world has made a great deal of progress since 1776, that we have had new thoughts and new experiences which have given us a great advance over the people of that day, and that we may therefore very well discard their conclusions for something more modern. But that reasoning cannot be applied to this great charter. If all men are created equal, that is final. If they are endowed with inalienable rights, that is final. If governments derive their just powers from the consent of the governed, that is final. No advance, no progress can be made beyond these propositions. If anyone wishes to deny their truth or their soundness, the only direction in which he can proceed historically is not forward, but backward, toward the time when there was no equality, no rights of the individual, no rule of the people. Those who wish to proceed in that direction cannot lay claim to progress. They are reactionary. Their ideas are not more modern, but more ancient than those of the revolutionary fathers.

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We, the people of the United States, in order to form a more perfect union, establish justice, ensure domestic tranquility, provide for the common defense, promote the general welfare, and secure the blessings of liberty to ourselves and our posterity, do ordain and establish this Constitution for the United States of America. Article 1, Legislative. Article 2, Executive. Article 3, Judicial. Article 4, States Relations. Article 5, Mode of Amendment. Article 6, Prior Debts, National Supremacy, Oaths of Office. Article 7, Ratification. Done in convention by the unanimous consent of the states present the 17th day of September in the year of our Lord 1787 and of the independence of the United States of America, the 12th.

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4: me, happy birthday, USA.

Hi there, boys and girls. Welcome. You're just in time for our Children's Bible Club meeting. Oh, before you sit down, why not run to the phone and call a couple of your friends and remind them to listen? If you can, give them the call letters and frequency numbers of your station so they can find it quickly and not miss any of the singing or story. Join Aunt Carolyn and the choir for a good time today. And here's Mr. Woods and the choir to open the program.

Thank you, choir. Say, boys and girls, does your mother have a cookie jar in your kitchen? Better yet, does she keep it filled with goodies? A cookie jar is always delightful and seems to draw us like a magnet. Doctors and health workers these days are always telling us not to eat too many sweets, and I'm sure that's good advice, especially if we would eat too many and get sick or fat. But if you lean forward now and listen closely, I'll tell you a secret of one sweet you can consume all you want. The Word of God is sweet to those who know the Lord Jesus Christ. David said in Psalms 119:103, "How sweet are thy words unto my taste, yea, sweeter than honey to my mouth." And in Psalms 19:10 he said that the Lord's judgments were sweeter also than honey and the honeycomb. Proverbs says about the knowledge of wisdom, which is Jesus Christ, "It is like the honeycomb, which is sweet to thy taste." So you can read and study and memorize all the Word of God you want, and it will do you good. Jeremiah said in 15:16, "Thy words were found, and I did eat them, and thy word was unto me the joy and rejoicing of mine heart." Oh, the Bible is a wonderful book, and I challenge you Bible clubbers to get busy reading your Bible this week and let it bring sweetness and joy to your heart. Then write me or email me at AuntCarolyn@ChildrensBibleClub.com and let me know where in the Bible you're reading and what the Word of God means to you. I'll be looking for your note. All right, choir.

Today's story is the judge is in. News traveled slowly in Bible days, but when Jethro, Moses' father-in-law and priest in Midian, heard of God's great power and bringing the Israelites out of Egypt, crossing the Red Sea, supplying bread and water for them, and giving them victories over their enemies, he made a decision. "All right, my dear," he said to his daughter, "it's time for you to go back to your husband and take the boys back to their father." You see, sometime before the plagues in Egypt began, Moses had sent his wife Zipporah and their two sons back to her home in Midian to stay with her father for safety. So now, Jethro took them to meet Moses out in the wilderness. "What a happy reunion! My, how you boys have grown," he cheered as the happy boys greeted their father. "It was wonderful to be together again." And Moses told Jethro all God had done for his people in Egypt and in their travel. The more Moses told, the more excited Jethro became. He exclaimed, "Blessed be the Lord, who has delivered you out of the hand of Egyptians. Now I know that the Lord is greater than all gods." And he made a burnt offering and sacrifices to God. Then Aaron and all the elders of Israel joined in the feast of worship and praise to God. Jethro stayed overnight, and the next day he observed a disturbing sight. Moses sat in a chosen place as judge, and the people came to him for advice and judgment. "What a good idea!"

0: asked, "What is this? Why are you sitting out here all day? And why are all the people standing in line from morning to night?" "Well," Moses replied, "when the people have problems or disputes, they come to me to settle them. I judge between them. They need someone to help them understand God's law, and I'm that someone." Jethro objected, "No, no, this is not good. You're going to wear yourself out. Yes, totally burn out. And the people, they'll be worn out too. This is too much for one person. Listen to me." And he set forth a plan. He told Moses to appoint good men from the congregation, truthful, God-fearing, unselfish, honorable men. Divide the people by tens, fifties, hundreds, and thousands, and let the chosen men judge for them. Let the people bring their small problems to these men and bring the big disputes to you. "Moses, if you'll do this," Jethro said, "you'll be able to work better and live longer, and the people will be happier and more satisfied, too." "Huh, I guess so. Nobody likes to stand in line for hours for anything, let alone to get advice or settle an argument." Jethro also had the wisdom to add, "If the Lord wills." He said, "If the Lord command thee so." He knew that man's advice and plan, even his own, would fail, no matter how good it sounded, if it wasn't God's will and way. So Moses took his father-in-law's advice and set up the system. He chose dependable men out of the congregation and set up their lower courts to hear the small cases, but all the hard, tough cases came to Moses for judgment. With this job done, Jethro said goodbye to his family and returned to Midian to his flocks. Moses barely got the new judicial system organized before another message came. God's cloud overhead began to move, which told the people to pack up their tents and belongings, herd their animals together, and get ready to travel again. It had been 3 months since the Israelites left Egypt, but they hadn't reached Canaan yet. How far would they move this time? They would only know by God's cloud. It floated along above them until it came to a standstill in the desert at the foot of Mount Sinai. So that's where they set up camp again. Can't you just see the busy people and hear the commotion as they drove big wooden stakes into the ground and raised their tents and built fires for cooking, put down their mats for sleeping, and tended their flocks? What a job! But God had delivered them from slavery and promised them a land of their own. Canaan was only a few days' journey away. This camping out and living on the road would not last long. They would soon be in their homeland and establish their own homes. What a blessing that would be! Little did they know what lay ahead. And you and I don't know what may lie ahead either. We must obey God and follow Him one day at a time. We must plan any job, journey, or project only to please the Lord, saying, "We will do this if it's God's will," or, as Jethro said, "If God command thee so." God's first command is to be saved. Repent and believe the gospel, Mark 1:15. Believe on the Lord Jesus Christ, and thou shalt be saved. And Jesus said, "If any man serve me, let him follow me." Won't you come to Christ and follow him every day?
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0: adults. That address again is Aunt Carolyn, 6331 Chestnut Street, Milton, Florida, 32570. 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

0: and to explain to the people some of the great foundations upon which this nation was built. I think sometimes today that we forget that the liberty that we had, that we enjoyed this day, that the liberty that we had that allows us to stand here and sit here tonight and laugh and have a good time, was purchased because some other men died and paid an incredible price. So as we went to the people, as we went to those who were interested in the cause of Christian liberty this year, we felt that it would be appropriate to share with them one of the great tributes of America, the price that was paid for the flag. Most of us know, I'm sure, the Star Spangled Banner by heart. At some early age, you went to school, they taught it to you as a matter of rote memory. It's something that when you hear the familiar strains begin to sound, you stand, you sing, it automatically comes forth. Most of us sing that song and never realize what it says. We've never come to the point where we've ever sung it out of meaning rather than duty. We've never come to the point where we realize what the flag means to us. The Star Spangled Banner is a song that our Congress has immortalized by calling it our national anthem. It's a song that was written by a man by the name of Francis Scott Key. He was, of all things, not a songwriter. He was a lawyer. The American government was engaged in the great fight for the colonies. The thing could 13 independent states fused into a union that they said was God-breathed. Could they survive? As the battle went on, suddenly the casualties grew heavy. Both sides, furious in principle, engaged in conflict and took prisoners. The American government came to Francis Scott Key and said, would you go and try to arrange a prisoner exchange? Could you go and see if you could arrange to have some of our American boys released and brought back to our colonies, to our soil? They said they have a large boat that lies just outside of Fort McHenry near Baltimore. And Mr. Key, in that boat, they have our men, and you'll have to go to them and see if they'll agree to this exchange. Francis Scott Key was authorized by the newly formed government to go and offer one British soldier, one British prisoner, for one American, with the hopes that they would agree to that principle. As he made his way to that great boat, once on deck, he realized the immensity of its size. He was ushered in the presence of a man who they called an admiral of Her Majesty's fleet. He explained the principle, one soldier for one soldier. They deliberated, they thought, they questioned, and suddenly Francis Scott Key heard what was music to his ears. Yes, sir, we will agree. You may take one soldier off of this boat for every British soldier that you now hold prisoner, who you will give to us in exchange. Francis Scott Key was beside himself. He said with happiness he'd come in all, not realizing whether he'd even have a chance to secure the freedom of these boys, and now suddenly he realized he was successful beyond his dreams. And then he realized no one had yet told these boys they would be free. He asked the admiral if he could have the privilege of going below that great ship's deck and telling the boys of their new freedom. The admiral said, why, sure. He made his way to the back of that ship. They unloosed a great, huge board, and they lowered Francis Scott Key into the great bowels of that ship. Then suddenly he saw what he said would never be taken from his mind. There in the dark caverns of that ship, chained to each other, every third one fastened to the floor, held in place. Young American boys. Most of them, he said, were broken in body. Some, he was sure, would not live out the night. Taken from these irons, you're to be restored. Do you hear me? He said they looked at him with glazed eyes. And then they asked a question which positively stymied him in his tracks. Mr. Key, are you telling us that
1: You want us out of here to go home?
2: Yes.
1: Mr. Keith, are we to be allowed to fight again? Will you let us fight?
2: What's the matter with you boys?
1: You don't have to go home to fight.
2: Don't you understand something? You've paid too much already.
1: My word, your country can ask no more of you. Look at the price you paid. Listen, you go home, let us honor you. Let us make you heroes. We want you with your loved ones. We don't want you in the war anymore. Listen, men, for you, the fight is over. The battle's done.

0: battle's not over till the cause is won. Until we've secured what we set out to do. Francis Kepke was moved. He couldn't believe the spirit of these boys. He made his way out of the great insides of that ship, and he found the admiral. He says, "Sir, I beg you with God's speed, get these boys out of here. Quickly, move with dispatch."
1: Only now, suddenly, the admiral's demeanor has changed. "Mr. Key, the release of these boys isn't important anymore. It doesn't really matter what happens to them." Francis got Key gripped with fear. He said,
0: "What's the matter? You're not going to renege on your word. You're an officer. In the name of Her Majesty's fleet, you could not, as a gentleman, go back on your commitment and promise to me."
1: No, Mr. Key, I'm not going to go back on my word to you. Mr. Key, there's not going to be an America tomorrow. It's all over."
0: What are you talking about? It's all over.
1: "Mr. Key, come over here. I want you to look at something." As they stood on the port side of that great ship, he said, "Tell me what you see." "I see America." He said, "Right over there, that's Fort McHenry. That's our flag. That's my land. That's the nation I represent today. Mr. McKee, come over here. Stand to starboard and look out. Tell me what you see out here." "I don't know. I don't see anything. All I see is a lot of ocean, just a lot of sky and a lot of water." "Listen, Mr. Key, your eyes aren't trained. Look very carefully. Look right where the water meets the sky. Tell me what you see." "I'm talking about those little black specks. Is that it?" "Mr. Key, those little black specks are the British fleet. With the wind at their back, they'll lie anchored here in this fold of bay within a matter of 2 or 3 hours. My government, Mr. Key, has issued an ultimatum to your nation that this folly of independence is over. You're to be subject to Britain. And should you tonight not lay down those things you call the stars and the stripes, that flag of rebellion and insurrection, if that flag does not come down tonight, Mr. Key, our instructions with this fleet are to remove Fort McHenry from the face of the earth. We're literally blasted to the ground." Francis Scott Key said, "Now listen, you're out of your mind. There's nothing at Fort McHenry that's of interest to you. That's manned predominantly by civilians. There's no armament there. There's nothing there. All they keep there is a lot of clothing and quartermaster materials. Leave that fort alone."
2: "Mr. McKee, tonight, sir, your flag comes down, or we level that fort. You see that flag over there, Mr. Key, on the rampart? If that flag comes down before the sun sets, we'll leave your nation be, and you'll return to the fold of Great Britain. But if that flag continues to fly, sir, it'll mean insurrection, it'll mean rebellion, it'll mean that you have decided not to honor reason and good sense and just common dignity of man, and we will blow you to the ground." Francis Scott Key sat there and watched as the ships began to come. He watched as they made their way. He began to count 1, 2, 3, 5, 10, 15, 20, 30, 40. And as the ships in the wind tacked to and fro, he realized he couldn't count them. Suddenly he realized the enormity of that great fleet that was going to set anchor shortly. Now he watches as the gunmen begin to prepare the cannon. He watches as they bring out the sulfur cakes, as they bring out the charge, as they bring out the rams. And suddenly he realizes, my word, what an incredible amount of armament. He's reminded that no nation on the face of the earth has successfully withstood that fleet. He goes down below now. And he sees the men inside the ship again, the prisoners. And he tells them of what he's seen. Of the word of the admiral, of the fact of what's to happen tonight, of the fact of the presence of the fleet, of the fact that the flag is to be lowered, and if it's not, Fort McHenry is doomed.
3: Mr. Key? Listen, sir. You gotta do this for us. Somehow, you gotta tell them not to lower that flag. That flag can't come down tonight, Mr. Key. Listen, boys, don't you understand, son? If that flag doesn't come down, you may never get out of here. You may die rotting here with your bones, you understand? Listen, Mr. Key, doesn't matter what happens to us. What matters is what happens to that flag. Mr. Key, that flag's our colors. That's the flag we followed in the charge. That's the flag we buried our brothers in. That flag's America. Mr. Key, don't you understand? She's God-breathed. You can't let them lower that flag. All will be in vain, Mr. Key. Listen, I can't do anything about it, man. I'm out here. I'm stuck. I'm like you. Listen, Mr. Key, tonight, you gotta let us know where that flag is. Mr. Key, we gotta know. We're chained out here. We can't see light from dark. We don't know when it's day or night. Mr. Key, tonight, you gotta let us know. Listen, look. There's some cracks in the decking. Mr. Key, those that are not chained to the floor will stand. You come over and you put your mouth on that decking and you scream at us, Mr. Key. We gotta know. Don't leave us down here tonight without knowing what happened. Scott Key went back up on deck. As he looked out, there were all the sailors of the fleet, and he said all the eyes were trained on one flag, just furled in the wind. And everybody waited to see if someone would come forward and bring that flag down. He said as the sun began to set, he realized that huge ball of fire, which would soon signal night with its disappearance, was about to bring darkness. And no man would come forward to lower that flag. The last that he saw was it blowing in the wind, when darkness and quiet settled completely on those ships.
0: Suddenly there was more noise than he'd ever heard in his life. Suddenly, all of a sudden, he heard these cannons discharge. Suddenly, he realized that he'd never heard 100 cannons in unison before. He heard the orders. He heard the screams of the men as they moved to handle the hot mantle of the iron. Load, ram, charge, fire. And all of a sudden, he realized, oh, no. Well, there, that's a
3: loss.
0: I can stand against that.
3: An hour and 10 minutes he watched. And he heard some screams.
0: Mr. Key, Mr. Key! Do you hear us, Mr. Key? What's happening?
3: Man, he ran over. He put his mouth to that decking and he screamed out,
0: I can't see anything. It's dark, man. There's so much fire. There's so much noise. I can't see. Listen, Mr. Key, listen. Mr. Key, you wait. When those phosphorus bombs explode, we hear them. You'll see a red glare, Mr. Key. You watch. You'll see.
2: And then in a red glare, he saw a flag. Still at the top. All through that night, they pounded that flag. And finally, at 3 or 4 in the morning, with all of their armaments spent that weighed their load, the men fell into quiet exhaustion and waited for the dawn. Now, as the dawn came, there stood the flag at the top. America that night had not fallen.
1: his way now quickly inside that great fort. Once inside, he said he saw no handful of dirt in its original place. All of that huge amount of armament had literally torn that fort apart. And then he saw something which stirred his spirit. That flag on the rampart with all of that armament aimed at it had been hit again and again. And because of the successive beatings, it had dropped. And a patriot, a man whose name we'll never know, whose face you'll never see, ran from a place of safety and grabbed that flag and held it with his own body. He knew that all of those cannon were aimed at that flag and that pole. If the colors were down, America was done. He knew he'd die. And he died quickly. Another man who saw what he had done raced from his place. And he too grabbed that flag. And another. Until by morning, what he called a cement of human bodies, a mortar, held that flag in place. He took a pen and began to write, "Oh, say, can you see by the dawn's early light what so proudly we hailed at the twilight's last gleaming, whose broad stripes and bright stars through the perilous fight or the ramparts we watch were so gallantly streaming. And the rocket's red glare, the bombs bursting in air, gave proof through the night that our flag was still there. Oh, say, does that star-spangled banner yet wave for the land of the free and the home of the brave?" God bless the patriot. God bless America. May that spirit live.

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1: With love from
4: me!

0: It's adventure time. Yes, girls and boys, it's time for adventure. And here's our friend Bill Collins with another episode from the adventures of the Sugar Creek Gang.
1: I quick had Dad's hat and veil and gloves off and was focusing my eyes on Charlotte Ann's chubby little arm just above her dimpled elbow. And sure enough, she'd been stung. She wasn't crying very loud, but was sobbing in her throat and actually seemed to be trying to keep from being a scaredy cat. Well, I knew from things I'd read that even one sting was nothing to be sneezed at and ought to be treated right away. So right away, I was on the run for the house to the medicine cabinet to get the special bee ointment we had there. And that's when I ran into trouble. The medicine cabinet was locked, which is a precaution our family had taken on account of it isn't good to have any medicines where a small child can get them and poison herself. I looked in the secret place where we kept the key, and it wasn't there. I kept on looking around in different places and still couldn't find the key. Now I could hear Charlotte Ann really crying out there by the pump and calling me. What, I wondered, was somebody trying to doof to her? That was the way it sounded, like somebody was hurting her. I got there just in time to see Dragonfly with a pair of pliers that looked like Dad's ready to use them on Charlotte Ann's arm. Hey! I yelled as the screen door slammed behind me and as I dashed down the steps out on the boardwalk to the pump. Let my sister alone! Dragonfly defended himself. My stinger! It's still in. I was only going to pull it out. That's when I was glad I was a bee handler's son. My dad had taught me something everybody ought to know about honeybee stings. The stinger's full of poison. A bee stinger is shaped like a barbed blade, and its barbs catch into your flesh like a fish hook. Sometimes the bees get stuck onto your arm or back or wherever it happens to sting you and can't get away without tearing loose. Well, looks like I had to perform another kind of surgery, which I was about to do. I had to talk sharply to that spindle-legged little member of the gang, or else he'd have still used the pliers on the stinger, and it'd have been like squeezing on a squeeze bottle of liquid detergent. He'd have squeezed into Charlotte Ann's already swelling arm all that poison that was left in the stinger. As soon as I'd stopped Dragonfly, I asked Poetry for his knife. Knife? You're going to cut it out? Going to cut out a hole in your sister's arm? Remembering I was going to be a doctor someday, I said as calmly as I could, when a bee tears loose, he leaves his stinger behind. Also the sheath the stinger was in, which is a part of the bee, and he leaves his whole sack full of poison. And right then, I began to feel fine. I was a doctor now. I was going to perform an operation, and all the rest of the gang were just interns watching, and maybe taking orders from me to help me. Like this, I said, remembering how Dad had done it to three of the five stingers I'd been stung with a month ago, only three of them having been left in my flesh. I was going to use the knife blade to carefully scrape the stinger loose without any of the rest of the poison being squeezed out. I said, all right, girl patient, we'll be through in just a minute. I got my left hand under her arm and with the knife blade loosened the stinger just like that. There it was, lying on the pink skin of the fast swelling arm with part of the bee still fastened to it. I said to the dragonfly, now, I'll take the pliers. And with them, I picked up the stinger, holding it up for them all to see. Little Jim let out a gasp. No wonder you didn't want to use the pliers on it. Look at that little drop of poison on the end. Charlotte Ann had stopped crying and was watching now through her tears, like it was somebody else's arm that had been operated on. But I could tell there was still a lot of pain, and I wished I could find our cabinet key so I could get the ointment. It was Little Jim that came up with what sounded like a good idea. Remember, when we killed the old mother bear, we had her cub for a week. When he got stung all over his nose, he went down to the spring and made his own medicine out of clay and patted it on his nose. That, I thought, made sense. If a baby bear used a clay pack to take the pain and maybe even the swelling out of his bee stings, then why not us use clay for a baby human being? I said to my sister, here, kid, we'll make you some nice, clean, brown medicine out of clay from the very pretty butterfly puddle. But Kid had an idea of her own. Like a lively nightcrawler wriggling out of a boy's hand to keep from being put on a fishhook, Charlotte Ann was out of my grasp and scooting like a scared squirrel for the grape arbor in Mom's flower pot table, with her doctor brother in fast pursuit. But a doctor in the middle of an operation can't let his patient get up and leave the surgery room, so I kept on giving chase and she kept on running. I'd have caught her in a few fast leaps if I hadn't stumbled over one of Mom's flower pots I'd been ordered to pick up and had forgotten to and had fallen head over heels. When I finally caught up to my patient, she was as far as the mailbox near the front gate. I quickly swooped her up and carried her wriggling and fussing back toward the outdoor operating room. We had to get a little clay pack on her bee sting. Had to. Listen, I tried to explain to her as we struggled along past the plum tree to where my five interns were waiting. I'm not going to hurt you. I'm trying to help you. But she couldn't be explained to, so I kept on carrying her 32 wriggling pounds until we got to the pump, where she did let me put cold water on her red arm. I said to her, see, I'm not going to hurt you. I'm going to put something that looks like cold black licorice candy on you. I winked to Poetry, who had a small clay pack already made. He came up behind me, slipped it into my hand, and, well, that's when it happened. We were too close to the puddle, and Chardonnay had too good eyesight not to see. She probably saw more than she saw, not just a small, cool clay pack in a boy's hand, but herself getting a switching with a beach switch, which had happened once before some time ago when she had fallen into a puddle with a nice, clean, new dress. A switching from Mom, that is. Anyway, before I realized what was going on, she was out of my grasp again and starting to start toward the barnyard baseball diamond. Down she went, clean dress, hair ribbon, and all, into the puddle, the hat and veil getting there first and landing in the puddle with her. Oh, but that wasn't all that was going on. I heard from some direction or other the sound of a motor, looked up and out to the walnut tree just in time to see a long green car with two people in it stopping at the gate. I cried to all of us, my parents! My folks are home! As you can well imagine, my father wouldn't have a very hard time seeing a lot more than he saw. Right in front of his eyes was a bee hat lying on its crown in the butterfly puddle, a smoker on the pump platform, a broken flower pot on its side beside Mom's flower table, six boys' worried faces, and if he had looked beyond the chicken house, he might have seen an apiary gate wide open and several old hens gobbling up grains, greens, grubs, and grit on their way in. And also, right in front of his eyes was his own daughter standing crying with the front of her dress and her hands and knees spattered with mud. Right then, there was plenty to hear. Charlotte Ann's worried sobbing, six boys trying to explain things, and my mother's astonished voice crying from the pump platform where all of a sudden she was, Bill Collins, what on earth is going on here? What have you boys been doing to that child? But nobody answered, not right then, because something else started to happen. Mom got a scared look on her face, and I heard her cry out, Circus, what's the matter? I quickly looked in the direction where our acrobat was standing under the grape arbor, and I saw him turn as pale as a ghost and start gasping for breath. He rasped, The bees! They stung me all over my shoulder and arms! And he doubled up then like he was in terrible pain in his stomach, and our curly-headed acrobat of a wonderful guy who had leaped over our board fence like a cowboy at a rodeo leaping from his horse to tie up a roped calf and had swooped up my sister and carried her to safety, spreading his arms out over her to protect her from getting stung, that wonderful, quick-thinking member of our gang slumped to the ground like a sack of wheat. And that was another that, a frightening that. It was enough to scare anybody who didn't know what to do half out of what few wits he might have had at the time. It was my dad, who was a bee handler and well-read on what to do in an emergency like that, who leaped into fast first-aid action. Mother, he, the new doctor who had taken over in a new and really serious case, ordered his nurse, get the nebulizer, quick. Bill, you call Dr.

0: It was then that I realized what thoughtful parents I really had. They not only knew what to do for anybody who went into a state of what Pop called anaphylactic shock from bee stings, but they also had emergency medication ready. In the nebulizer, which I noticed was like the one Dragonfly used sometimes when he had an asthma attack, it was a special medicine which I learned later and also learned how to spell was epinephrine. They quickly had Circus's head on the pillow in Mom's lap and were helping him inhale some of the fine fog that came out of the nebulizer every time Dad squeezed the bulb. It seemed like Dr. Gordon was a long time in coming, but in less than 10 minutes he came racing down the road in a cloud of dust. Circus was breathing better before the doctor with his bag came striding past the high swing at the walnut tree across the yard to where we were. He gave his patient some kind of shot in the arm, and then, while our acrobat, still as pale as a sick white cat, lay with his head on Mom's pillow in her lap, he started in treating 7 fast-swelling bee stings on Circus's arm and shoulders, the sting Circus had gotten instead of my wonderful little sister. When the doctor glanced down at his wristwatch, I noticed it was almost 4 o'clock. Dragonfly must have come too then, because I saw his scared dragonfly-like eyes on the wristwatch too, and I knew he was seeing more than he was seeing. He was maybe thinking that if my folks had already come home from shopping, his might be home too, and he'd better get there in nothing flat to get his softball back up on top of the kitchen cabinet where it was supposed to have stayed for 2 days and hadn't. And if it had, we wouldn't have been playing ball with it, and I wouldn't have knocked a home run, the ball wouldn't have landed in the middle of a bee battle, and we wouldn't have had all the trouble we're in. Like a spindle-legged arrow, he was off across the yard toward the still-open gate, racing like a fox with a hound after it for the Gilbert house, Gilbert being his last name, just in case you might have forgotten. It seemed also to most of the rest of the gang that it was time for them to go home, too, which it was. The doctor himself decided to drive Circus home while Mom phoned his mother part of what had happened and to prepare her for the news and maybe keep her from getting some kind of shock when she saw the doctor driving into their place with their only son. In only a little while, the Collins family was alone, each one with his own thoughts, and mine especially being the kind that I get sometimes when I know I've done something wrong and can't be sure what until my folks tell me. It was like the quiet after a storm, and I could hardly believe my ears when I heard Mom say kindly to Charlotte Ann, "Well, come on, dear, we'll get cleaned up and your dress changed. You can wear your new pink dress the rest of the day." I started to explain. "She got stung by a bee, and we were trying to give her first aid. I was going to put on a little clay from the puddle there, and..." "You accidentally put on too much?" Dad asked. "That's it. It was an accident."
1: "I see also that you put a little first aid on my bee hat. Now, before you begin, I want to tell you that I'm going to believe everything you say and accept your story exactly as you tell it. A thing like this couldn't happen all by itself. You run and get the groceries first and carry them into the house."
0: "Do I have to take them in?"
1: "You do."
0: He opened the screen for me, and I went inside where Mom and Charlotte Ann were wishing there would be some kind of veil a boy could wear to keep from getting stung with what would probably be some very sharp words. It seemed like when I walked into our kitchen with the large grocery sacks in my arms that I expected a swarm of words to come flying at me from wherever Mom was. Instead, Mom wasn't even in the kitchen, but was in the bathroom with Charlotte Ann, and my sister was giggling like she was having the most fun a child could ever have. It seemed I ought to take advantage of Mom's good humor, which might not be so good if she happened to see or hear her son in the kitchen, so I very quietly set the grocery sacks on the table and crept like a striped caterpillar to the door and went out, shutting the kitchen door carefully. When I reached the iron pitcher pump, Dad was just closing the apiary gate. He turned and came towards me, carrying Charlotte Ann's freckle-faced doll. I began to explain. "I'm terribly sorry."
1: "That's all right. You don't have to apologize. Just tell the story as it happened."
0: His kind voice was like a boy's hand stroking a kitten, so it was easy for me to tell him everything you already know about the baseball game and how we were playing with Dragonfly's ball, which he wasn't supposed to have taken off the top of their kitchen cabinet for another day, and we had been right in the middle of a lot of fun when I knocked the home run. Dad cut in then to say, "Home run? Hey, that's fine. Where'd the ball go? How far?" Well, that's when the trouble started. I knocked it all the way over the top of the chicken house, and it landed in the bee yard, whamming into one of the hives the war was on in, and because in a little while Dragonfly would have to go home and put the ball back where he wasn't supposed to have taken it from, somebody had to go in and get it. They called me chicken, and I couldn't stand that, but I wouldn't have gone if I hadn't wanted to keep him from getting clobbered by his hot-tempered father. He has a very hot temper.

0: your father. So you decided to do your good turn for the day and help Roy deceive his parents. No, sir. I knew it was wrong, but I still didn't want him to get the kind of licking his father gives. His father whips too hard. Well, I was scared, and you know how scared I am of the bee yard. And that's why I borrowed your veil, and also why I left the gate open so I could get out in a hurry. I hadn't any sooner crept around to where I could get the ball than I heard and saw Charlotte Ann coming toward the open gate. I yelled for her to stay back, and she wouldn't, but came on, dragging her freckle-faced doll by the arm. Well, that's when I forgot there were 70 bees all around my veil, as mad as hornets, and started toward her, yelling and ordering her to go back, and accidentally taking all those bees with me. And that's when Circus leaped like an antelope over the board fence and rushed across the bee yard, scooped Charlotte Ann up, and carried her out into the orchard and under the branches of the maiden blush apple tree. And that's how also he got stung 7 times on the arms and shoulders, and how come Charlotte Ann got stung only once? The bee that stung Charlotte Ann on the arm had left its stinger in, so I scraped it off with Poetry's knife, like you taught me how to. And when I couldn't find the medicine cabinet key, we decided to put clay on it so it wouldn't swell so much, and we quit hurting. But Charlotte Ann remembered the switching Mom had given her for getting herself all splattered with mud, so, well, she tried to run away from the doctor. And the doctor ran after her and brought her back to the operating table, and then you came home. All this time, Dad and I had been standing under the crossbeam of the grape arbor, not more than 9 feet from the beech switches in the tool shed. And I had made the story a little longer, so in case there was a hot temper inside my father, he'd have a good chance to cool off a little while. And then Dad astonished me by saying,
1: "That, son, is a very satisfactory explanation. A little long, perhaps, but as I told you a while ago, I'm going to accept it. Now, I think we'd better get started on the rest of the garden before chore time. Did you find enough fishworms to go fishing?"
0: What on earth? I thought. Aren't you going to give me a licking? Dad pumped himself a drink of water and handed me one first.
1: Now, why should I do that? Why punish a boy for thinking? You did just right, son. I'm proud of you. I'm not sure I could have done any better.
0: All of a sudden, it was a wonderful, sunshiny afternoon, and my heart was as light as a feather in a whirlwind. I guess maybe there isn't anything in the world that feels better to a boy than when he and his father are forgiven to each other. And there's a twinkle in his eye like he likes you and thinks you're even better than you hope you are.
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when in the course of human events, it becomes necessary for one people to dissolve the political bands which have connected them with another, and to assume among the powers of the earth the separate and equal station to which the laws of nature and of nature's God entitle them, a decent respect to the opinions of mankind requires that they should declare the causes which impel them to the separation. We hold these truths to be self-evident, that all men are created equal, that they are endowed by their Creator with certain unalienable rights, that among these are life, liberty, and the pursuit of happiness, that to secure these rights, governments are instituted among men, deriving their just powers from the consent of the governed, that whenever any form of government becomes destructive of these ends, it is the right of the people to alter or to abolish it, and to institute new government, laying its foundation on such principles and organizing its powers in such form as to them shall seem most likely to effect their safety and happiness. Prudence, indeed, will dictate that governments long established should not be changed for light and transient causes. And accordingly, all experience hath shown that mankind are more disposed to suffer while evils are sufferable than to right themselves by abolishing the forms to which they are accustomed. But when a long train of abuses and usurpations, pursuing invariably the same object, evinces a design to reduce them under absolute despotism, it is their right, it is their duty, to throw off such government and to provide new guards for their future security. Such has been the patient sufferance of these colonies, and such is now the necessity which constrains them to alter their former systems of government. The history of the present King of Great Britain is a history of repeated injuries and usurpations, all having in direct object the establishment of an absolute tyranny over these states. To prove this, let facts be submitted to a candid world. In every stage of these oppressions, we have petitioned for redress in the most humble terms. Our repeated petitions have been answered only by repeated injury. A prince whose character is thus marked by every act which may define a tyrant is unfit to be the ruler of a free people. Nor have we been wanting in attentions to our British brethren. We have warned them from time to time of attempts by their legislature to extend an unwarrantable jurisdiction over us. We have reminded them of the circumstances of our emigration and settlement here. We have appealed to their native justice and magnanimity, and we have conjured them by the ties of our common kindred to disavow these usurpations, which would inevitably interrupt our connections and correspondence. They, too, have been deaf to the voice of justice and of consanguinity. We must, therefore, acquiesce in the necessity which denounces our separation and hold them, as we hold the rest of mankind, enemies in war, in peace, friends. We, therefore, the representatives of the United States of America, in General Congress, assembled, appealing to the Supreme Judge of the world for the rectitude of our intentions, do, in the name and by authority of the good people of these colonies, solemnly publish and declare that these United Colonies are and of right ought to be free and independent states, that they are absolved from all allegiance to the British Crown, and that all political connection between them and the state of Great Britain is and ought to be totally dissolved, and that as free and independent states, they have full power to levy war, conclude peace, contract alliances, establish commerce, and to do all other acts and things which independent states may of right do. And for the support of this declaration, with a firm reliance on the protection of divine providence, we mutually pledge to each other our lives, our fortunes, and our sacred honor.

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1: Dear America, on your 250th birthday, we want you to know that we thank God for you and we pray for you.
2: America, thank you for being the place where I can raise my children in the nurture and admonition of our Lord freely. And also thank you for the sacrifices of our forefathers who have granted us this liberty that we enjoy today. I pray that my children will enjoy this same religious liberty throughout their generation also.
3: I am so glad that you are a place of beauty, liberty, and law, America. I pray that God will help you to stay true to Him.
1: With love from
4: me!

0: there, boys and girls, moms and dads, grandparents. So glad you've tuned in to the Children's Gospel Hour. Say, have you ever squealed on someone, or has someone squealed on you? Oh, yes, today we're going to see a very unusual squeal job in the Bible. But before we get there, we've got some great questions from Mrs. Nancy to make you think, got some wonderful gospel music, and we'll round out our program with our exciting missionary story, Louise Escaped from Vietnam. Stay tuned, won't you, as we present the Children's Gospel Hour.
1: Hi, everybody. It's Bible question time. Here we go.
2: Number one, what was the first plague upon Egypt? Hope.
3: The Nile River turning into blood.
2: Blood. Water to blood. What do you call the time Jesus talked to Moses and Elijah? It starts with a T, and the second letter is R. Hope.
3: Transfiguration?
2: Yes, transfiguration. Good. Finish this verse. For by grace are you saved through, Abby?
3: Through faith?
2: Yes, through faith. Three things were put in the ark. Give me one. Hope.
3: The Ten Commandments?
2: Yes, the Ten Commandments. What's the second one? Anna.
3: A pot of manna?
2: Manna is correct. And the third one had something to do with Aaron, something that he had. Faith.
3: His rod?
2: Yes, it is Aaron's rod. Who wrote more books in the Old Testament than anyone else? Anna.
3: Moses?
2: Yes, that's correct. Who wrote more books in the New Testament than anyone? Abby.
3: Paul?
2: Yes, it was Paul. Jesus performed his first miracle in what city? Hope.
3: Jerusalem?
2: Not Jerusalem. Faith?
3: Cana.
2: Cana. Very good. What was Jacob using as a pillow when he had a dream of a ladder to heaven? Anna?
3: A rock?
2: Uh-huh. A stone rock. What book in the Bible comes before Matthew? Hope?
3: Malachi?
2: Yes, Malachi. Who wrote on the wall in the book of Daniel? Hope.
3: God.
2: God. Who played the harp for Saul? Abby.
3: David.
2: David. The Israelites worshipped a golden in the wilderness. Anna.
3: A golden calf.
2: Yes. Okay, let's find our winner.
3: Our winner today is...

you ever squealed on anybody? You say, Mr. Bill, I'm no squealer, but I know somebody just real close to me, and they squeal all the time on me and tell Daddy and sometimes Mama. Yeah, Mr. Bill, they're a big squealer. Sometimes I call them a big rat, but squealer sounds a little better, I guess. Well, today in our lesson, we're going to see the biggest squeal job you ever saw, and it's really amazing who did the squealing. Well, you recall we're talking about Saul, and Saul has not been doing very well. The Lord said that he's going to find another king, but as yet there is none other king, and so there's a job coming up that requires a fight, and Samuel is told to go tell Saul what to do, and since he's the king right now, he's supposed to do it. And it sounds like God was giving him a little chance to redeem himself. So Samuel came to Saul and he said, Saul, Amalek has done much to hurt Israel. And I want you to go and I want you to destroy them utterly. I want every man, woman, and child to be put to death. I want their cattle gone, their sheep gone, anything they've got. I want it wiped out. The memory of Amalek is to be gone. They have been very wicked toward the people of Israel, and you're the king. Would you do the job? Well, Saul apparently agreed. Yes, he went and got 200,000 soldiers from the tribes of Israel, and he got 10,000 from the tribe of Judah. And he brings them together and numbers them, makes sure he's got enough. And then they started. Boy, they came to a city of Amalek and laid wait in the valley. Then Saul said, wait a minute, there's a group there, the Kenites. And he called them to him and he said, now you guys, we're going to destroy Amalek and everything they've got. And you have been kind to Israel. And I don't believe God wanted you to be destroyed. So if you'll go ahead and leave right now, you will not be destroyed. Well, the Kenites quickly got out of there. Boy, they didn't want to be killed. So soon after they were gone and it was just the Amalekites there, Saul took up the battle. Boy, he smote them from Havilah till a come to Shur that is over against Egypt. And he took Agag, the king of the Amalekites, alive, and utterly destroyed all the people with the edge of the sword. But Saul and the people spared Agag, and the best of the sheep, and of the oxen, and of the fatlings, and the lambs, and all that was good. It would not utterly destroy them, but everything that was vile and refuse, that they destroyed utterly. Now, were you listening carefully? Did you notice anything amiss here? That means something that was wrong. Well, let's see what happens. The Lord spoke to Samuel, and the Lord said, Samuel, it repenteth me that I have set up Saul to be king, for he has turned back from following me. He hath not performed my commandments. You say he didn't? No. And then the Bible adds that Samuel was grieved greatly. He loves Saul. He is the one who had anointed him to be king at the commandment of the Lord. And, oh, there was no way anything could be done. So that next day, Samuel came to see Saul. And when he got to him, he found out the first thing was that Saul had set him up a place. You say, what do you mean, Mr. Bill, set him up a place? Well, a lot of times when a king won a victory, they would put up a memorial. Hey, I won that victory. Now, God didn't want his people doing that. That wasn't indeed one of the things that he disobeyed.

Yes. It was the animals that Saul had taken from the Amalekites. Oh, but he wasn't supposed to, was he? No. And you know what? Here they are standing there, and Saul's got a big smile on his face, and he's so glad to see Samuel because he's looking forward to hearing, well done. And all of a sudden, Samuel says, "What meaneth this bleating of the sheep and lowing of the oxen?" I told those guys, keep Graham quiet. You say, "Mr. Bill, is that who squealed on him?" Yes, yes, it was. Yeah, yeah. Thought he got away with it because he didn't leave anybody who was going to squeal. And the king was the only one up, and he wasn't going to squeal. But the sheep surely did. Can't keep sheep quiet. You can't keep cows quiet. They are going to make noise, right? Hey, you know what? It's kind of like trying to keep your little brother or sister from squealing on you. Yeah, right. When they're 4 or 5 years of age and they saw you doing that. "Mommy, did you see what Sammy did?" "Oh," you say, "Mr. Bill, the little squirt squealed on me." Yeah, I know, because they're little and they don't know any better of what they're doing, and neither do these cows or sheep. Have you ever thought that God knows what's going on and that God wanted you to get caught? He didn't want you to get away with what you did, nor did he want Saul to get away with what he did. And since nobody else would squeal, God said to that sheep, "Go ahead, make some noise." And that cow, moo. And so they squealed. And he was caught. And you know something? Best thing in the world for you to get caught early, before you really do something and somebody seriously gets you and maybe puts you in jail or maybe deals with you more harshly. Wow. Well, anyhow, here was Saul, and he said, "Well, yeah, I did. But you look at those cows, Samuel. Look at those sheep. They're good. So what? Well, God didn't want me to destroy the good ones, did he? I mean, I destroyed all the bad ones. One that were, I noticed they were kind of weak. They had a bunch of cows and all that, and sheep that weren't very good. I destroyed them. Yeah, yeah, but not these. And what about the people? Well, I destroyed all the people except for the king. I mean, after all, he's the king. I brought him back so I could brag a little. Yeah, well, yeah. I brought the king back so that we could show that we've defeated them, and maybe he could give a testimonial how good we are and how big our God is. Yeah, that's what I brought him back for. Oh, yeah. And Samuel said, "Saul, I want to tell you what God told me last night." "Oh, go ahead and tell me." "Yeah," he said, "when you were little in your own sight." You remember that, when he was first elected to be king? They couldn't even find him because he was hiding. He didn't want the job. "When you were little in your own sight, I loved you, and I made you king. And then I told you to go destroy the Amalekites." "I did, though, I did. All I left was the best. I was going to give it to God and the king." Yeah. "Then Samuel said, 'Hath the Lord as great delight in burnt offerings and sacrifice as in obeying the voice of the Lord? For rebellion is as the sin of witchcraft, and stubbornness is as iniquity and idolatry.'" You didn't know that, boy or girl, did you? When you're rebellious against your parents, against the law, against your teachers, God says it's like witchcraft. That means worshiping the devil. And people who don't obey, who won't do what God tells them to do, literally are giving honor to the devil. How wrong that is. Then all of a sudden, Saul began crying those big crocodile tears. "Oh, please forgive me. Pray to God to forgive me." And Samuel said, "Not this time." And he turned to walk away, and Saul grabbed his garment, and as he pulled away, it ripped. And Samuel said, "Just like that, the Lord's going to rip the kingdom from you." But then Saul said, "Oh, please, Samuel, would you at least pray for me right now in front of the people?" The idea was he didn't want the people turning against him. And Samuel wasn't going to do it. And he begged him and begged him. And

0: finally he said, okay. And they had a sacrifice, and he prayed, and he said, where is the king that you brought back alive? Oh, the king. Oh, yeah, yeah. He's over here. Bring him here. And when Agag, the king, heard that he was being called forward to meet Saul and Samuel, he came very quietly, delicately, like he was really repentant. But when Samuel saw him, he said, as your sword hath made women childless, so shall thy mother be childless among women. He took his sword and hewed the king in pieces. But you remember why? This man leading the Amalekites had been very wicked to the people of God, and God wanted him gone because of his wickedness. If Saul won't do it, I'll guarantee you Samuel will do it. And Samuel walked away, never to speak with Saul again alive on this earth. Wow, what a story, and a true story it is. I want to ask you, do you know Jesus Christ is your personal Savior? Have you asked him to come in to cleanse you with his precious blood and to save you? If you're one of those that tries to get away with everything, it's possible you just aren't saved. Well, I prayed that prayer, Mr. Bill. I didn't ask that. Are you really trusting Christ? Have you put your sins under his blood, completely trusting him for your salvation? If that's never been true with you, you need to put your trust in him right now. As many as received him, to them gave he power to become the sons of God. You can be a child of God if you with all your heart would turn from your sin and put your trust in Jesus for your forgiveness and for your salvation. Would you ask him to save you? Mean it from your heart. He'll save you. If you've never asked him, do it now, won't you? Dear Jesus, please forgive me for being a sinner. Come into my heart and save me with your blood. Amen. Did you pray that? Did you mean it with all your heart? I'd like you to call me. Yes, call me, Mr. Bill, and tell me of your decision to receive Christ as Savior. I'll be glad to help you to begin growing in our Lord Jesus Christ. You got a pencil and paper? Write down this number. The number is 1-888-882-1336. Let me give it again. 1-888-882-1336. You may call me right now, or you may call me after the program, as long as it's during daylight hours. Give me a call and let me begin helping you to grow in our Lord Jesus Christ. Well, right now, we're about ready for our lesson review. Our boys and girls have been listening to this lesson like you have, and they're going to compete with each other to see how well they've listened. Try to beat them to the answers. Question number one. What was our first question today? Cordell?
1: Have you ever squeaked on someone?
0: Squeaked? Squealed. What people was Saul to kill? Faith.
1: Amalekites.
0: The Amalekites. How many soldiers did Saul have? Abby?
1: 210,000.
0: 210,000. Saul destroyed all the... Anna?
2: The bad cattle.
0: Yeah, the bad stuff. He killed it all. How many people did Saul not kill? Hope?
1: One.
0: Good. What did it mean that Saul put up a place? Faith.
2: He was celebrating.
0: He was celebrating or bragging. Mm-hmm. Who were the squealers told on Saul? Abby?
1: The animals.
0: The animals. Mr. Bill said that it is the blank thing to get caught. Anna?
2: It's a good thing.
0: Good thing. The best thing to get caught. Why did Saul say he didn't destroy certain animals? Hope.
1: He was going to sacrifice them to God.
0: Yeah, going to give them to God, the best. Rebellion is like the sin of faith.
2: Of witchcraft.
0: Witchcraft or devil worship. When Samuel turned away, what did Saul do? Abby?
2: He grabbed him and ripped his clothes.
0: Yeah, ripped his garment, and that did it. What did Samuel do to the Amalekite king? Anna?
2: Cut him in pieces.
0: Cut him in little pieces. Very good.
3: Well, those are our questions for today. Appreciate our young people being here to help. Hey, remember, each week we have a lesson review. Why don't you tune in next time, listen carefully, and try to get some answers too?

I looked upon a farm one day that once I used to own. The barn had fallen to the ground, the fields were overgrown. The house in which my children grew, where we had lived for years, I turned to see it broken down and brushed aside the tears. I looked upon my soul one day to find it too had grown with thorns and thistles everywhere, the seeds neglect had sown. The years had passed while I had cared for things of lesser worth. The things of heaven I let go,

0: Li Wei's escape from Vietnam. Did I hear a big grunt? Yes, the other answered, and I think it came from inside that hut. Let's get it. The soldiers, stooping low, rushed into the hut. Blinking, one exclaimed, Well, what have we here? Something more than a pig, I see. Both soldiers grabbed Wei's father. Dragging him outside, one demanded, What are you doing here? Without waiting for an answer, he continued, You work for the government, and aimed his rifle. A shot rang out, and Wei stole to the opening of the hut. Peeking outside, there lay his father, dead. Before the soldiers turned again towards the hut, Wei rushed to the corner to protect him. His mother handed the Buddha to him. Then, turning slowly, she swayed a little, fainted, and fell quietly in a heap. Wei made no sound, but he shuddered and broke out in a cold sweat as he saw one of the soldiers carry his mother outside. The other soldier dragged the pig. Wei heard one say, Well, we got quite a loot. A pig and a woman. Both men laughed, loud, harsh laughter. Wei watched the soldiers, his mother, and the pig, till he could see them no longer. Sadly, he turned to little Kim and fed her some rice. He could eat nothing. The lump in his throat was in the way. Wei knew it would be safer to stay inside than go outside. He felt sure the soldiers had no interest in him nor Kim, who was now sound asleep. Exhausted, Wei curled up on the straw mat beside his little sister. From time to time, Kim whimpered in her sleep. When Wei put his arm around her, she became quiet. Even as she slept, she sensed her brother was taking care of her. The bursting bombs and zooming jets did not disturb her at all. Wei thought, I shall never let anyone take Kim away from me. Never, never. Finally, much later, he dozed off. Both children slept the rest of the day and into the night. When they awoke, Wei's first thoughts were of his father and mother and the terrible things which had happened. His next thought was, We should have been on our way hours ago. He scooped up the rice his mother prepared, offered some to his idol Buddha, and thinned out some for Kim. He himself ate a tiny portion, thinking, I am responsible for Kim. I wonder where my mother is. Why did they kill my father? I must be a man, but can I? Yes, I must, I shall. Doing as his father had done, Wei followed others who were fleeing for safety. All moved cautiously and only at night. During the daylight hours, both children slept in some hiding place. Each day, he thinned out the rice a bit more for Kim. Each day, he ate less and less himself. And each day as he carried his little sister, she felt lighter than before. What would mother do if she were here? Oh, what did those soldiers do to her? Wei managed to drag on wearily towards the big city. He was certain he would find food there, and food he did in the big city. But it was food he bagged, stole, or found in garbage cans. He went on to the streets only at night. By day, he and Kim slept in alleys and dumps. Their clothing was ragged and filthy, and they were very, very hungry. Yet always he offered a part of their food to the idol Buddha. One night, Wei ventured out a bit earlier than usual. He knew he had to find food or they would both die. He was so weak he could scarcely carry his wee sister. If only she were old enough to walk just a little, he thought, and was immediately ashamed of himself. Even if she were old enough, she was too weak to take one step. Where's my mother? What happened to her? He thought. Remembering his idol, he said, Buddha, why don't you help us? Every day I give you some of the food we need, but you do not help. Why? Wei trudged wearily along the narrow, dirty streets, darting into deep shadows whenever anyone passed. It was getting dark quickly now. Suddenly he saw two women, one with light hair. She was taller than the other, who was a dark-haired Vietnamese lady. Wei strained his eyes to see. It was the fair-skinned woman with yellow hair. She had the blue eyes whom the boys and girls of his village had described. He slunk into the darkest corner he could find. Trembling, he nearly dropped his ailing, sleeping sister. Tightening his arms around Kim, he made himself as flat as he could against the wall. After a while, he crept out in the darkness to see if the women were gone. As he did so, he bumped into the Vietnamese lady. We did not guess that the god the woman loved and served had caused her to turn back to the narrow street. He knew nothing of the god of love who could make his will known to his followers. The Vietnamese lady held out her arms. Hello? How are you? She said softly. My name is Land. You may call me Co Hai. We was unafraid. He went to her. Her arms, warm and protecting, made him think of his mother. If only his mother were here, he thought, and then he saw the light-haired woman. Frightened, he tried to struggle out of Kohai's arms. She held him, and little Kim, who was crying weakly, close to her. Jerking her head over her shoulders, she signaled the other lady to leave. Stop trembling, boy, Kohai said. She has gone. She would do you no harm, but she understands that you are afraid of her. Now come with me. I shall give you some good food and a place to sleep. We, weak from lack of food and rest, tried to struggle out of the woman's arms. The exertion was too much for him. He fell unconscious to the ground. When he regained consciousness, we did not know where he was. But he opened his eyes to see Kohai's kind face. Somehow he knew she was his friend. The woman held a bowl of rice to his mouth. He grabbed it and began gulping it. No, boy, more slowly. You shall have it all, but you must not take it too fast. Suddenly, we sat up straight, a frightened look on his face. Where is Kim?
1: 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Make sure you're tuned in then. Right now, we want to give you our address so that you can write to us. You got a pencil and paper? Take down our address and write to us, won't you? Mr. Bill, Box 9021, Greenville, South Carolina. Mr. Bill, Box 9021, Greenville, South Carolina. And the zip code is 29604. 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

Page 71, this is a grand song. I can recall singing this, standing next to my dad a lot in church. Search me, oh God. Could you get underneath it? Sing it like we mean it. Page 71. Sing it together.

About the Declaration, there is a finality that is exceeding restful. It is often asserted that the world has made a great deal of progress since 1776, that we have had new thoughts and new experiences which have given us a great advance over the people of that day, and that we may therefore very well discard their conclusions for something more modern. But that reasoning cannot be applied to this great charter. If all men are created equal, that is final. If they are endowed with inalienable rights, that is final. If governments derive their just powers from the consent of the governed, that is final. No advance, no progress can be made beyond these propositions. If anyone wishes to deny their truth or their soundness, the only direction in which he can proceed historically is not forward, but backward, toward the time when there was no equality, no rights of the individual, no rule of the people. Those who wish to proceed in that direction cannot lay claim to progress. They are reactionary. Their ideas are not more modern, but more ancient than those of the revolutionary fathers.

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18: You sailors need some help?
17: 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I found a whole suitcase full of Bibles.
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18: That Bible is fabricated with dust.
14: Everybody pick a tombstone and have a seat.
15: Oh, this is kind of scary.
14: Hey, you need to be scared a little bit, Praline, because if each one of your custards ain't careful, your whole family could wind up in here in a jiffy.
15: What do you mean?
14: Just go ahead and read the tombstone you're sitting on.
15: Well, let me see. It says, here lies a poor family named Moores who had Bibles by dozens and scores. But they never would read them, much less would they heed them. Now no one grows less than the Moores.
19: In order to build a strong family, you need to spend time in God's Word every day.
14: Yeah, this next prescription really works wonders. But it has to be filled by the Lord himself. Psalm 119:18. Open thou mine eyes, that I may behold wondrous things out of thy law.

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9: Pixie, grab that big steel pot.
0: Take that, you nasty bandito.
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6: 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How come it is that we do all the charging on the Generalissimo? He gets all the credit.
8: Try a garbage can on for size.
10: It's working, Yessiri. They're retreating.
9: Good work, mates.
8: I don't know how to thank all of you.
2: Senor Gustard, you have pushed me too far. Prepare to make your last stand.
7: Oh, my. I'm feeling a little fuzzy in my head. Oh.
0: This praline just fainted.
13: Oh, I hope she's all right. What's wrong with her, Doc?
10: Everybody stand back and give us some room to breathe.
7: Poor little thing. Been wounded in the battle.
10: I don't think so, Sissy. I've seen that look before.
7: But don't keep us in suspenders, Doc. Is she gonna be all right?
10: I hate to say it, but it looks bad. Mighty bad.
8: What is it, Doc?
10: It's a common ailment among women folk, but I've never seen it so advanced.
8: Just go ahead and give it to me straight.
10: Sorry, son. She's got chocolate fever.
14: Chocolate fever?
10: Hold your six white horses. I think she's coming around.

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0: writes, the worst part of the adventures of Patch the Pirate is the end. That's what time it is now. So for Captain Patch and crew, this be Uncle Jonas Squidley saying, bon voyage!
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We, the people of the United States, in order to form a more perfect union, establish justice, ensure domestic tranquility, provide for the common defense, promote the general welfare, and secure the blessings of liberty to ourselves and our posterity, do ordain and establish this Constitution for the United States of America. Article 1, Legislative. Article 2, Executive. Article 3, Judicial. Article 4, States Relations. Article 5, Mode of Amendment. Article 6, Prior Debts, National Supremacy, Oaths of Office. Article 7, Ratification. Done in convention by the unanimous consent of the states present the 17th day of September in the year of our Lord 1787 and of the independence of the United States of America, the 12th.

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0: We invite you to join us now for a patriotic musical presentation called This Is My America. Let's look back through our history and hear what a few of our notable citizens might want to share about how God and His Word influenced their lives in such a way that the very course of our nation was directed and changed.

Did you know that the Reverend Massey wrote that he never knew so constant an attendant to our church services as George Washington? But of course, I didn't need him to tell me that. Colonel Washington and Martha sat beside me quite regularly on Sundays. We were neighbors, you see, and I, being a seamstress, had the privilege of sewing and mending George's clothing through the years, adding a ruffle to his shirt on occasions, or perhaps creating a sturdy cuff. That's why it wasn't a shock when one evening in May of 1776, three members of a secret committee came to my door: George Washington, Robert Morris, and the Colonel George Ross, my first husband's uncle. I was a little curious at first as to the purpose of their visit, but when Colonel Washington, who of course later became Commander-in-Chief, pulled the rough sketch of a flag from his pocket, it was all made clear. I was so honored when these heroic men asked me, on behalf of the Continental Congress, to sew together the very first stars and stripes into a flag. A flag that would become one of our nation's most cherished emblems. I sewed many a flag in those painful years of our country's birth, and the significance of each one was deeply engraved upon my heart with every stitch. For I, myself, lost two husbands to the War of Independence. Some families lost more. My house was commandeered by the British as they occupied Philadelphia, and my dear friend, Colonel Washington, along with the Continental Army, suffered greatly that very same winter at Valley Forge. Yes, our victory was secured in time, paid for by the blood of many brave men. So this flag I hold within my hands will stand for the freedom they fought and died for. This country's flag will proclaim to the world that we are a brave people and a people of undying honor. And this flag of the United States of America will publish to all nations that as long as the red, white, and blue soars above this great land, there will be justice and freedom. Forever may she

Name's Dan'l Boone. I chose to make my way in the American wilderness. It wasn't an easy life. Many times I'd be away from my family 2 or 3 months on end, hunting and trapping. But the money I made from selling my furs would feed and clothe my growing family for the rest of the year. This was America. When I wasn't hunting, I was scouting. That's one thing my dear wife learned about me quickly. I can't sit still too long. Ever since I was a child, I had to be exploring. I did learn to read and write, though, and I'm glad, too. Whenever I went on my wilderness journeys, I was never alone. My Bible was neatly tucked into my bags. Where do you think this love of my country and spirit of adventure came from? God Almighty put it there, deep within my breast. And it was this unsettled spirit that pushed me farther and farther westward. I blazed the trail that became the wilderness road through the Cumberland Gap, westward into Kentucky. It was a new and dangerous land. I fought more than

And it was this spirit that cleared the land, planted the fields, established businesses, built our churches, and raised gleaming cities up out of the vast wilderness. Now it's up to you. Love your God, love your country, love your fellow man, and keep this American spirit alive.

by leaps and bounds. Why, even President-elect Abraham Lincoln heard about it and spoke at one of their meetings. Those were the reports. But the truth of the matter is, I had little to nothing to do with it. It was God's work, and it was all about God's precious word, the Bible. A great many people seem to think that the Bible is out of date, that it is an old book that has passed its day. They say it was very good for the Dark Ages and has some very good history in it, but it was not intended for the present time. They say we are living in a very enlightened age where men can get on very well without the old book, for we have outgrown it. I strongly disagree. This Bible is as powerful now to the saving of men's souls as when it was being written. I've experienced this power many times over. The Civil War threatened to tear our country apart from the inside out. Might I add that there was a great spiritual dearth in the land during that time? And I tell you, the same old book that our founding fathers

used to establish this country was the same old book that God used to heal this nation during and after the war. A number of times I had the great honor of traveling throughout Union and Confederate camps alike, sharing the gospel with the needy soldiers. Once at the Battle of Murfreesboro in January 1863, while we were under heavy fire, I was compelled to go to the wounded and dying, asking, "Are you a Christian?" And I would share the love of Jesus and forgiveness of sins through His shed blood. Many faithful preachers and evangelists made earnest efforts to provide their troops with Bibles, New Testaments, and religious tracts. A great revival broke out near the end of the war. Hundreds of thousands of these soldiers and their families came to faith in Christ. They came out of darkness into God's light. And it was all because the power of the Bible pointed the way to eternal life. It was the old book and the old faith that once again saw our precious country through a great storm. "If my people, which are called by my name, shall humble themselves and pray and seek my face and turn from their wicked ways, then will I hear from heaven and will forgive their sin and will heal their land."

I can't help but if my faith in God, my love of Jesus, and my hope of heaven find their way into my writings. My father was a fiery preacher of the gospel, a man of honor who stood for what was right, no matter who was against him. I remember him preaching, "Our government is in the hand of a mediator, Jesus Christ, by whom God is reconciling the world to himself, not imputing their trespasses to them that believe. Had any being but the God of mercy sat upon the throne, or any will but his will prevailed, there would have been no plan of redemption. There would have been but one decree, and that would have been destruction to the whole race of man. It was after one of those convicting sermons I came to my faith in Jesus Christ, and it was a newly found passion for God's will and God's truth that led me on a journey that would help change and heal our great nation. My husband Calvin and I moved to Cincinnati, Ohio. Being just across the river from the slave state of Kentucky afforded us the painful opportunity of meeting escaped slaves, learning of their abuse and mistreatment, and hearing their cry for freedom. Were not all men created equal by our Creator? Did not all men deserve to be free? There had been a debate in Congress for many years on the issue of slavery, but it rose to a feverish pitch when in 1850 they passed the Fugitive Slave Law, making it illegal to help slaves escape from even the most abusive of slave owners. The Underground Railroad was born. I personally helped a number of slaves in their flight to freedom, but this isn't all I did. I used my God-given ability to write, and he used Uncle Tom's cabin to shake an apathetic nation out of its sleep, and to make aware the dishonor against which we must take action. When I was introduced to President Abraham Lincoln, he shook my hand and said, "So you're the little woman who wrote the book that made this great war." I don't know if I started the war, but I do know this. A day of grace is yet held out to us. Both North and South are guilty before God, and the church has a heavy account to answer. Not by joining together in protest of injustice and cruelty, or making a common show of sin is this union to be saved, but by repentance, justice, mercy, and honor. There is right and wrong, and not only should we live for the right, but it is our duty to speak out boldly for it, no matter the repercussions. The truth is the kindest thing we can give folks in the end. My father once said, "It is for want of the Bible and the moral government of God in Europe that liberty is struggling for life. And when, in our nation, religion, liberty, constitution, and law shall be regarded with hate, temples and Sabbaths will be swept away. Yes, here at home in these United States of America, we are starving for men and women of honor who will stand up for righteousness. So take a stand for your faith. Take a stand for your liberty. And take a stand for the Constitution and laws of this great country before all are swept away."

0: this connection here is so slow. It drives me crazy. At least we're getting some kind of connection today. I was just reading some soldiers' blogs. Last night I began to wonder what my counterparts during the Revolutionary War might have written about in their day. Would you believe it? I actually found old journal entries from an unknown Patriot soldier scanned onto a PDF file.
1: Monday, April 29th, 1776. Very bad marching conditions. Could our commander not have chosen a better day?
0: I like this guy already.
1: Camped betwixt two rivers at the top of the slope.
0: Betwixt? Interesting.
1: Wednesday, May 1st. Nicer weather this morning. Worked on the barracks most of the day. Thursday, May 2nd. Cold rain and miserable wind. Continue to work on the barracks.
0: I can really feel your pain, my friend. Hang in there.
1: Saturday, May 4th. Ships docked below. Doesn't bode well. Monday, May 6th. Had a $6 bill removed from my pants last night. God help the needy soul of that soldier.
0: A $6 bill stolen. At least he had a good attitude about it.
1: Tuesday, May 7th, 1776. Cannon fire killed 5 of our men this afternoon. Small arms fire continuing. Lost my best friend Dooley. The enemy will pay.
0: Give him one for me, buddy.
1: Friday, May 10th. I guess my family is celebrating my sister's 10th birthday today. I wish I could be there. Have I been away so long?
0: Yeah, I guess we have been.
1: Sunday, May 12th. Worship today. Heard Reverend Smith preach on 1 Corinthians 15:57. But thanks be to God which giveth us the victory through our Lord Jesus Christ.
0: Good man. Still attends church in the middle of war. Monday through Thursday, no entries.
1: Friday, May 17th, 1776. Joined in the fast declared by the Continental Congress.
0: Joined in the fast declared by the Continental Congress? For the first time, I can't relate to what this fellow American patriot is saying. Our Congress declared a day of fasting? I'll type that into the search. Day fasting 1776 Congress. It's right here. Listen to this. Thomas Paine published his pamphlet, Common Sense, in January of 1776. It vigorously attacked King George III's reign over the colonies. Paine's work ignited a firestorm of both controversy and patriotism. It united many Americans in the revolutionary cause, invoking the name of God and giving biblical reasoning for such drastic action. Paine's words inspired George Washington and caused him to lay aside any remaining allegiance to King George III, declaring that common sense offered sound doctrine and unanswerable reasoning for independence. John Hancock and the Congress were so greatly moved by Paine's challenge and the ensuing patriotism that followed, they declared a day of fasting and seeking after God. And the name of Jesus Christ was even included in the official congressional resolution passed on March 16, 1776. Listen to a part of the proclamation signed by Hancock, the president of the Congress.
1: The Congress, desirous at the same time to have people of all ranks and degrees duly impressed with a solemn sense of God's superintending providence and of their duty devoutly to rely on His aid and direction, do earnestly recommend that Friday, the 17th of May next, be observed by the said colonies as a day of humiliation, fasting, and prayer, that we may with united hearts confess and bewail our manifold sins and transgressions, and by sincere repentance and amendment of life, appease His righteous displeasure, and through the merits and mediation of Jesus Christ, obtain His pardon and forgiveness, humbly imploring His assistance.
0: There is no reason to wonder why the United States of America was born and how it flourished. America was founded by the hand of God.
1: America is a country worth fighting for. This is why I left my family and my friends.
0: This is what I swore to protect and defend.
1: This is why I face death every day.
0: This is why I put myself in harm's way.
1: I fight for freedom so that
0: no matter what century we live in,
1: every American can be free.

The sacrifices of men and women in uniform can never be fully expressed in word or song. The members of the armed forces of the United States of America, both past and present, hold a very dear place in all of our hearts. And I believe we are honored to have a number of them right here with us this evening. We would like to ask if you have served our country in the Army, Navy, Air Force, Marines, or Coast Guard, would you please stand and remain standing as the choir sings a song in your honor, We Salute You.

Yes, we are so proud of the men and women who have dedicated themselves to the cause of fighting for and defending these United States of America. I can't thank them enough. But I'm not so worried about our enemies on the outside that might attack us. What has been occupying my thoughts lately is the danger we are to ourselves. You heard me right. We Americans have been destroying the foundations of our own precious country for the last few decades. It's true. I know there have been other times in our country's history when its citizens put themselves on a course towards destruction. Pride, self-reliance, sinful pleasures, laying aside the Bible and forgetting God became normal, even acceptable. But God, in His mercy, has a way of calling us back, doesn't He? A way of shaking us awake out of our spiritual slumber. After the Revolutionary War and the Civil War revivals broke out across the nation, people came back to God in droves. Even after World War II, there seemed to be a great respect for the Almighty and His truth. I can remember a good bit of the population attending church and even showing respect for the Lord's Day. But something has changed. I believe we are forgetting God again. But now, we've lost the biblical moorings that have kept us securely anchored to God's truth for over 200 years. For a while now, we've been taught that we are accidents of nature, evolved from monkeys and not God's special creation. We took God and the Bible out of our schools, and when we did that, many things changed for the worse. One, teenage pregnancy increased dramatically, and then we were told that murdering all those babies was a mother's right. Now our nation's children are struggling. Without God, they have no hope, no purpose. And so many of them are choosing to end their own lives or even kill each other. Most of them are just lost and searching. The world keeps making more things for them to enjoy. Better cell phones, faster internet connections, better game systems, more television channels with sharper images, more clothing styles. But all of this stuff just leaves them empty and wanting more. Now we find ourselves in the midst of another war. But instead of humbling ourselves before God, we just make ourselves busier, pile up more toys around us, or turn our music up a little louder. Yes, some are seeking solace in religion, but it's the world's religions. Please listen to me. There is a wave of unrighteousness, injustice, and idolatry moving across this dear land, from the halls of our nation's capital to the living rooms of our own homes. And the only hope of turning the tide is the saving power of Jesus Christ and the power of God's holy word. But Christian, revival must start in your heart, right now. You must cleanse yourself from the worldliness, sin, and apathy you've allowed to infect your life. Make God's word your passion once again. You must hide it in your heart. The Holy Scriptures must be readily upon your lips, that the generation to come might know them, even the children which should be born, who should arise and declare them to their children, that they might set their hope in God, and not forget the works of God, but keep His commandments, and might not be as their fathers, a stubborn and rebellious generation, a generation that set not their heart aright, and whose spirit was not steadfast with God. My prayer for America is that God will heal our land. But before that can happen, you must remember, God resisteth the proud, and giveth grace to the humble. Humble yourselves, therefore, under the mighty hand of God, that He may exalt you and our nation in due time.

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0: Dear America, on your 250th birthday, we want you to know that we thank God for you and we pray for you.
1: America, I am thankful for the freedom given in the Constitution to vote for godly leaders. I pray that the leaders we elect will be just and will fear God rather than men.
2: America, thank you for the freedom. 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
0: With love from
3: me, happy birthday, USA!

It is of the Lord's mercies that we are not consumed, because his compassions fail not. They are new every morning. Great is thy faithfulness.

When in the course of human events, it becomes necessary for one people to dissolve the political bands which have connected them with another, and to assume among the powers of the earth the separate and equal station to which the laws of nature and of nature's God entitle them, a decent respect to the opinions of mankind requires that they should declare the causes which impel them to the separation. We hold these truths to be self-evident, that all men are created equal, that they are endowed by their Creator with certain unalienable rights, that among these are life, liberty, and the pursuit of happiness, that to secure these rights, governments are instituted among men, deriving their just powers from the consent of the governed, that whenever any form of government becomes destructive of these ends, it is the right of the people to alter or to abolish it, and to institute new government, laying its foundation on such principles and organizing its powers in such form as to them shall seem most likely to effect their safety and happiness. Prudence, indeed, will dictate that governments long established should not be changed for light and transient causes. And accordingly, all experience hath shown that mankind are more disposed to suffer while evils are sufferable than to right themselves by abolishing the forms to which they are accustomed. But when a long train of abuses and usurpations, pursuing invariably the same object, evinces a design to reduce them under absolute despotism, it is their right, it is their duty, to throw off such government and to provide new guards for their future security. Such has been the patient sufferance of these colonies, and such is now the necessity which constrains them to alter their former systems of government. The history of the present King of Great Britain is a history of repeated injuries and usurpations, all having in direct object the establishment of an absolute tyranny over these states. To prove this, let facts be submitted to a candid world. In every stage of these oppressions, we have petitioned for redress in the most humble terms. Our repeated petitions have been answered only by repeated injury. A prince whose character is thus marked by every act which may define a tyrant is unfit to be the ruler of a free people. Nor have we been wanting in attentions to our British brethren. We have warned them from time to time of attempts by their legislature to extend an unwarrantable jurisdiction over us. We have reminded them of the circumstances of our emigration and settlement here. We have appealed to their native justice and magnanimity, and we have conjured them by the ties of our common kindred to disavow these usurpations, which would inevitably interrupt our connections and correspondence. They, too, have been deaf to the voice of justice and of consanguinity. We must, therefore, acquiesce in the necessity which denounces our separation and hold them, as we hold the rest of mankind, enemies in war, in peace, friends. We, therefore, the representatives of the United States of America, in General Congress, assembled, appealing to the Supreme Judge of the world for the rectitude of our intentions, do, in the name and by authority of the good people of these colonies, solemnly publish and declare that these United Colonies are and of right ought to be free and independent states, that they are absolved from all allegiance to the British Crown, and that all political connection between them and the state of Great Britain is and ought to be totally dissolved, and that as free and independent states, they have full power to levy war, conclude peace, contract alliances, establish commerce, and to do all other acts and things which independent states may of right do. And for the support of this declaration, with a firm reliance on the protection of divine providence, we mutually pledge to each other our lives, our fortunes, and our sacred honor.

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5: The wise men from the east, looking for the newborn Messiah, were disappointed at the indifference of the Jewish leaders in Jerusalem. At Bethlehem, they found the babe in lowly surroundings. No royal guards were near to protect the infant king. None of the world's honored were in attendance. His parents, poor, self-educated peasants, were his only guardians. Even so, when the wise men saw the child, they recognized the presence of divinity and fell down and worshiped him. They gave their hearts to him as their savior, and then poured out their gifts of gold and frankincense and myrrh.
6: We found him. Of lowly estate here, but honored in heaven. Our long search is ended, our mission accomplished. Let us now return to our own land.
7: And don't forget that we must go back by way of Jerusalem and inform King Herod where Christ the Savior is.
6: We'll get a night's sleep and start early in the morning. Agreed?
8: Captain! Any word yet from those men from the east who went to Bethlehem to look for an infant king?
9: No, Your Majesty. Not a word or a sign of them.
8: Let me know the instant you hear anything. Captain! Captain!
9: Yes, Your Majesty.
8: Why haven't you let me know about those men from the east?
9: There was nothing to report, Your Majesty.
8: But it's been days and days. It's certainly days. Captain, get a court scribe immediately.
9: Yes, Your Majesty.
10: Long live the king.
8: Long. You were present when those men from the east were here, weren't you?
10: Yes, Your Majesty.
8: And when I talked to the priests and rulers, you were present then, weren't you?
10: I was, Your Majesty.
8: Those men from the east have not been here yet.
10: I know, Your Majesty.
8: What do you know about this whole affair?
10: Well, think. Your Majesty, I am of the opinion that all of them have been rather untruthful about it.
8: I thought so. Those priests avoided answering questions regarding the newborn king. They knew more than they admitted. And those men from the east, too. They've gone home by another way.
10: I'm sure of it. So am I, Your Majesty.
8: But how did they know I was suspicious in the first place? I was very careful to let no one know how I felt about a new king born in Israel.
10: There can have been but one way, Your Majesty. They were warned.
8: Warned? By whom?
10: I can only guess at the answer to that, Your Majesty. But I think my guess would be fairly accurate.
8: Is there a traitor in my court?
10: I doubt it, Your Majesty.
8: Then who did warn them?
10: Their God, Your Majesty.
8: Their God?
10: Israelite history records many, many instances where their God has actually helped and rescued them. Under Moses, their God led Israel's escape from Pharaoh of Egypt. Their God parted the waters of the Red Sea so that they could cross on dry land and elude Pharaoh's pursuing soldiers. At the foot of Mount Sinai, their God...
8: That's enough. That's enough. Take your word for it. Just tell me one thing. How could their God know what I was intending to do? And how could he, or any god for that matter, warn them?
10: In the past, Your Majesty, their god has done it in many ways.
8: My dreams, visions, angels, miracles.
10: Well, I'm not going to let them get away with it. God or no God. I tried to be crafty. That failed, all right? Now I'll use force.
8: Force succeeds where all else fails.
10: First, send a swift runner to Bethlehem and find out what became of those men from the east. It's only a few miles, so we should be back here yet today.
8: Yes, Your Majesty.
7: Long live the king.
8: Long
10: What about that runner?
8: He's back, Your Majesty. Those men from the east left Bethlehem secretly by another route.
10: Just as I thought. Summon the captain of my guards. Yes. Captain, take a regiment of your men and go to Bethlehem immediately. You will kill every male child up to the age of 2. None are to escape, or you will lose your life. Understand?
9: Indeed I do, Your Majesty.
10: There'll be no babe in Bethlehem that'll grow up to be king on my throne.
5: Soon the quiet town of Bethlehem was weeping and wailing at the cruel spectacle of every male child under 2 years of age being put to death by Herod's soldiers. In the desert wastes to the south, a quiet scene was taking place.
11: Is Jesus still asleep, Mary?
12: Yes.
11: Perhaps we'd better wait a little before continuing our journey.
12: Why must we travel by night?
11: For greater security, my dear. The angel said that Herod would seek to kill little Jesus.
12: I marvel at the indifference, the cruelty, and the apathy of mankind to Jesus, the Son of God. They are actually rejecting him, not receiving him at all. I wonder what lies ahead for my wonderful, sweet Jesus. How long are we to remain in Egypt?
11: Until the angel bids us to return to Judea. Thanks to the wise men's gifts of gold and precious ointments that can be sold, we have enough wealth for quite a lengthy stay in Egypt, if necessary.
12: Little Jesus is the Son of God, yet he has no home. I cannot understand this. Yet I know God has some reason for it.
11: It's completely dark now, Mary. We'd better be on our way again.
5: After a period of time, an angel appeared to Joseph in Egypt.
13: Arise, Joseph, and take the young child and his mother and go back to the land of Israel. For Herod is dead, he who sought the young child's life.
5: And Joseph arose and took the young child and his mother and started home to the land of Israel.

0: Just think, Mary. The children of Israel, fleeing from Egypt, passed through the wilderness too.
1: They probably walked over the same kind of ground, stumbled over the same kind of rocks.
0: Their escape from the Pharaoh and our return to Judea are both miracles. Angels appeared to Moses. An angel appeared to us.
1: Where are we going? To Nazareth?
0: Jesus is an heir of David. He is to become king of Israel. So maybe he should grow up in Bethlehem, the hometown of David.
1: Bethlehem is a small town, Joseph. Do you think you can find work there?
0: Good carpenters can always find work.
1: You are a good carpenter, Joseph.
0: And I'm going to teach Jesus to be a good carpenter, too.
1: Jesus, a carpenter? Well, he has a more important role to fulfill. King of Israel.
0: And in the meantime, he has to be a child, grow up, learn to work and be useful. Work and responsibility are a blessing, and only the diligent worker can find true joy and happiness.
1: You're right, of course. As his parents, we must teach Jesus to be faithful in all phases of life. We'll need help, Joseph. Divine help.
0: Well, Mary, we've crossed into Judea. A few more days and we'll be in Bethlehem. Home. Oh, there's no place like home.
1: Except when you're worried.
0: You're worried? About what, Mary?
1: Well, this may sound silly to you, but I'm fearful for little Jesus' life.
0: But the king is dead.
1: King Herod, yes. But someone is king. Who? If it is one of Herod's sons, he might try to have Jesus killed.
0: Perhaps we'd better stop at the first village and find out who is the present king, and all that has happened in Judea since we went to Egypt. Would that make you feel better?
1: Yes. And thank you, Joseph.
2: King Herod dead? Yes, quite some time ago. No loss to anyone, if you ask me. There was a cruel king, if ever there was one. He must have killed more than a dozen of his own family, including wives and grandmothers, and how many more no one knows. But the cruelest thing he ever did was kill, actually kill, every male baby 2 years and under in the town of Bethlehem.
0: Who is king now?
2: Well, you look like an Israelite. How is it that you don't know these things about your own land?
0: Why, I've been in Egypt.
2: Ah, well, Herod's son Archelaus rules in Judea. He takes after his father. Already he had slaughtered thousands of Israelites in a tumult at Jerusalem. His extreme cruelty and heavy taxation make him hated even more than Herod was, if that's possible.
0: Thank you. Thank you very kindly.
1: If it's not safe to go to Bethlehem, where will we go, Joseph?
0: I wish I knew, Mary.
1: There is always one answer to every problem. God.
0: I've been praying about it, ever since I learned that the cruel Archelaus is king.
1: Then don't worry about it, Joseph. God told us to go to Egypt, and then he told us to come back to Judea. So we should cast our perplexity and burden on him. God will take care of us.
0: But first, we must do all we can. Then God will take over.
3: That night, as Joseph, Mary, and little Jesus slept, Joseph had a dream.
4: Behold, Joseph, thy prayer has been heard, and I am come to direct thee and thy wife and Jesus the Savior to a place of safety. Return thou to thy former home in Nazareth, for there the Savior will grow safely into manhood.
3: In Nazareth, Mary took up the duties of a wife and mother, establishing a home where love and respect and harmony abounded. Joseph opened a carpenter shop. Weeks and months and years pass. The baby Jesus grew into the boy Jesus. With deep interest, the mother of Jesus watched the unfolding of his powers and endeavored, prayerfully, to strengthen the impress of perfection upon his character. With earnestness, she sought to encourage that bright, receptive mind by teaching him the scriptures.
1: In the beginning, God created the earth and all that in it is. For 6 days he spoke, and it took place. Then on the seventh day he

0: He raised up Noah, who preached a coming flood and a way of salvation from that flood. But the people rejected his message, and only 8 people were saved in the ark. We're almost 12 years old now, Jesus, and I suppose you understand Holy Scripture and nature as well as most grown-ups, or better. And I think you understand that you are the fulfillment of prophecy concerning the coming Messiah, and the responsibility to God and man that is yours.
1: I think everyone is born into this world with a mission that only he can fulfill. Whatever my mission is, I shall do my best with the help of heaven to fulfill it.
0: Each of us has a special mission, I agree. But Jesus, don't forget that everyone is born to be a blessing to others and to the world.
2: His cheerfulness and tact, his patience and faithfulness in all things brought upon Jesus the jealousy of his brothers.
3: But Father, why do you make Jesus do that? I did it yesterday.
4: Jesus does more than his share of the work.
3: Where is he now?
1: I'll tell you. He's off somewhere in the woods or the hillsides.
3: Or down by the creek.
1: Doing what?
3: He says he's studying nature and the wonders of God's handiwork. But actually, he goes off like that to get out of work.
4: Son, be careful what you say. You know very well that Jesus does much more than his share of the work without a single complaint.
3: Aw, he thinks he can do anything. Thinks he's better than the rest of us.
4: Son, stop that this instant. Jesus is a strong, healthy, faithful, good child, kind to you as he is to everyone. If you talk about him once again or complain, I shall have to punish you.
3: Yes, sir.
2: The wickedness of the inhabitants of Nazareth and the low estimate in which they were generally held is shown by Nathanael's question, "Can there any good thing come out of Nazareth?" Yet among all this evil and wickedness, Jesus grew in wisdom and stature and increased in favor with

0: Father, what is Jerusalem like?
1: You'll soon be there and see for yourself, Jesus, my son.
0: Someone told me it was hilly and strewn with rocks.
1: It is a rough and rugged place. Herod's palace is built on the top of a hill, while the temple is built on a flat place between Herod's palace and the Kidron Valley. There are a number of sheer cliffs and a lot of rough, stony ground.
0: I can hardly wait to see it.
1: It might be better, Jesus, my son, were you to think on the reason we are going to Jerusalem, rather than what the city looks like.
0: I have thought a lot about it, Mother. We are going to the Passover feast. It commemorates the experience of the children of Israel as they waited for word from Pharaoh that they could leave Egypt.
1: Why are we taking you with us this particular year?
0: I am 12 years old now, and every Israelite male child at the age of 12 is taken to Jerusalem to participate in the Passover as a sign that he is leaving childhood and entering young manhood.
1: You learn your lessons well.
0: Mother, I'm quite sure that the Passover means more than just a commemoration of something that happened centuries ago.
1: Well, what do you mean, my son?
0: The slain Passover lamb represents a slain Savior.
1: Slain? But the Savior is to free us.
0: Doesn't Isaiah say, "He was wounded for our transgressions. He was bruised for our iniquities."
1: But to be slain? Sometimes, Jesus, I don't understand you, or your actions, or your thinking. You are an Israelite, and should conform to the customs of the Israelites.
0: First of all, Mother, I must conform to the will of God. I must know His will and do His biddings.
2: The journey from Galilee took several days. The travelers united in large companies for companionship and protection. All along the way were spots memorable in the history of Israel. And as the towers of Jerusalem came into view, every voice joined in the triumphant strain.

0: There now. We're ready for the festivities.
1: Oh, we have no water, Joseph.
0: Oh, I forgot that. Jesus, take this vessel and go to the pool of Siloam and get drinking water. I'll go to the pool of Bethesda and get water for other purposes.
2: Where is the pool of Siloam, Father?
0: That wall there is the wall built in Solomon's time. That gate is the fish gate. Go through it, then south past the temple to the Tower of the Furnaces. It's at the turning of the broad wall. Follow that wall south past Millo. Continue south along that wall until you come to the wall of the original city of David. You can tell that wall, it's older and in disrepair. Where that wall turns eastward is the pool. Crowds will be there. You can't miss it.
1: Don't take too long, son. We don't want to be late to the opening services.
2: I'll run, Mother.
1: No need to do that. It's an hour or so yet before the Paschal services, so take it easy. Look around. Just don't take too long.
2: I won't, Mother. Oh, Mother, Jerusalem is beautiful. I didn't realize people lived in such large and pretty houses. And the gates and walls are almost unbelievable. I did not get to see the marketplace, but I did see things for sale inside of buildings and out. All manner of things.
1: We'll talk about Jerusalem later, son. Right now we've got to go or we'll be late.
2: We must not be late, Mother. Going to the temple and Passover is the reason we are here. Where's Father?
1: Talking to a friend. Joseph! Joseph! We're ready to go.
3: Joseph and Mary and Jesus made their way, along with great crowds of people, to the court of the temple, where stood the altar of burnt offerings. Jesus witnessed for the first time the white-robed priests performing their solemn ministry.
4: O Lord, God of Moses and Jacob, as thou hast commanded, so do we this 14th day of the second month. We keep thy appointed Passover. At even we shall keep it according to all the rites of it, and according to all the ceremonies thereof shall we keep it.
3: Jesus beheld the bleeding lamb upon the altar of sacrifice. With the worshippers, he bowed in prayer, while the cloud of incense ascended before God.
4: Forgive, O Lord, the sins of thy people. Forgive, O Lord, the sins of thy people. Accept our offering, O Lord, and give unto us peace and blessing.
5: Accept our offering, O Lord, and give unto us peace and blessing.
3: Day after day, Jesus witnessed the impressive rites of the services. Day by day, he saw their meaning more clearly. Each act seemed to be bound up with his own life. New impulses were awakening within him. Silent and absorbed, he seemed to be studying out a great problem.
1: Son, you seem sober, absorbed in deep thought. Is there anything wrong?
2: No, Mother. The mystery of my mission is beginning to open up before me.
1: That is one reason your father, Joseph, and I wished so much to bring you to Jerusalem, so you could come in direct contact with the great teachers in Israel. We hope that you will be led to reverence the learned rabbis and give more diligent heed to their requirements.
2: God has been teaching me in the temple services. That which I receive from God, I shall begin at once to impart to others.
6: That concludes today's exciting adventure. We hope you can join us again for the next episode from the Bible in Living Sound. 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

About the Declaration, there is a finality that is exceeding restful. It is often asserted that the world has made a great deal of progress since 1776, that we have had new thoughts and new experiences which have given us a great advance over the people of that day, and that we may therefore very well discard their conclusions for something more modern. But that reasoning cannot be applied to this great charter. If all men are created equal, that is final. If they are endowed with inalienable rights, that is final. If governments derive their just powers from the consent of the governed, that is final. No advance, no progress can be made beyond these propositions. If anyone wishes to deny their truth or their soundness, the only direction in which he can proceed historically is not forward, but backward, toward the time when there was no equality, no rights of the individual, no rule of the people. Those who wish to proceed in that direction cannot lay claim to progress. They are reactionary. Their ideas are not more modern, but more ancient than those of the Revolutionary Fathers.

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1: Dear America, on your 250th birthday, we want you to know that we thank God for you and we pray for you.
2: 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I pray God brings revival to our nation.
3: Thank you, America, for the freedom to worship God without fear or danger. I pray that our people will have their eyes open to their need for God in their lives.
1: With love from
4: me, happy birthday, USA!

I've been expecting you. I'm John Rhys Davies with Lamplighter Theatre. Welcome to Abingdon Falls. It won't take long till you see why people are drawn to this New England village, where neighbors visit and children play. It's a place of history, mystery, and new beginnings. But first, there's someone you need to meet and something you need to see. His name, Finian Jones. You might say he's a collector, but once you step inside his shop, you'll see he's much, much more. He's a collector of stories from rare books of times long past. So enjoy a cup of Finian's finest blends as he invites you to an unexpected journey, one you are about to experience.

0: Yes, yes, I understand. I'm glad to help. Oh, and here he comes now. All right. Yeah, I'll let you know how it goes. Thank you so much. Goodbye. Hello, Jeremy. Your mother just called me on the duck here.
1: Hi, Mr. Finian.
0: Oh, rough day, I understand.
1: Terrible. Horrible. Just awful.
0: Well, any of those three would be enough. You know, I had a friend named Alexander who had a day like that. Why don't you pull up a chair and tell me all about it?
1: Well, it all started when my alarm clock went kaflooey. And I overslept, and my mom got mad at me. Then I missed the bus. Well, actually, I ran after the bus. And I tripped and fell and tore my new jacket, the one Mom just bought for me. And the big school kids were laughing at me. And then it got worser.
0: Got worser?
1: Worser.
0: I think the phrase is more worse.
1: But it was worser than more worse.
0: Oh, I see.
1: We had a pop quiz in math, and I flunked it. And then right before lunch, this bully kid comes up to me and slams me against the lockers. Just for fun. And the teachers blame me for starting a fight.
0: Oh, Jeremy.
1: But then came the worstest worse of all. More worse than all the other worses. Mom says we're gonna move in 3 weeks. Again. And I'm gonna have to say goodbye to my best friend, Jordan. And I'll probably never see him again.
0: Wow, that is worse, huh?
1: So Mom says you're supposed to make me feel better.
0: Well, actually, I'm supposed to help you see better.
1: What?
0: Come with me. Now, please note the sign to your right. Up.
1: Danger. Unavoidable turbulence mixed with unexpected showers of blessings ahead. What does that mean?
0: Let's find out. You know what to do.
1: Open the door?
0: Be my guest.
1: Miss this place. I love the Exploratorium.
0: And yet you've only seen a tiny fraction so far. This time, my friend, I am taking you to the very top.
1: Really? Are we taking Rolo?
0: Oh, no. Rolo doesn't go this high, so we're taking that.
1: Oh, the elevator.
0: Oh, that, my friend Jeremy, is no elevator. An elevator goes up and down. Boring. This is the Everylator. It goes everywhere you wish. Up and down and left and right and in parabolic circles when it's showing off and getting fancy. Come on, right this way.
1: It looks just like one of those antique elevators.
0: Complete with an antique operator.
2: I heard that.
0: One with very sharp ears. Jeremy, meet Mr. Jerry Rigsby, my extraordinary engineer and faithful friend. He is the one who invented Rolo, the Everylator, and many, many other amazaterrifical things.
1: Wow, really?
2: Don't let him fool you, Jeremy. I'm retired. Which means I'm tired all over again.
0: Don't let him fool you, Jeremy. He's as fit as a fiddle, and you know how fit those fiddles can get.
2: You give me fits. It's more like it. So are you going to pummel the kid with witty sayings, or you want to take a ride?
0: Pummel ride. Let's go with a ride. 8th floor west, please.
2: 8th floor west. All aboard.
1: But I thought there were only 7 floors.
0: 7 floors indeed, and 1 roof.
1: Oh, I've always wondered what that big dome thing was up there.
0: Well, let's find out, shall we?
2: Strap on your safety harness, Jeremy.
1: Safety harness?
2: Well, like Finian told you, this is no ordinary elevator. Ever seen an elevator with a steering wheel?
1: No.
2: Hang on. Altimeter, 1200. Longitude, 54 degrees. Latitude, 121 degrees. Horizontal axis, vertical. Cleared for takeoff. And here we go.
0: Oh, that's the Everylator accelerator lever, which means...
2: Approaching rest station.
1: Are we there?
0: Oh, no. That was just the lateral direction.
1: Lateral?
2: Come on up. Eight more.
0: Oh, Jeremy. Are you still with us?
1: I'm okay.
0: Oh, yes, you are. Well, you think you're breathless now. Wait till you see what's next. Oh, thank you, Master Rigsby.
2: You got it. This is Everlater 21627, taxiing off Victor Heights.
1: Wow, you can see all of Abington Falls from up here. There's the park, and Lily Lake, and there's my house.
0: Yes, it is. Now, about this giant dome you were inquiring about, what do you think might be inside?
1: I don't know.
0: The universe, my friend.
1: Huh?
0: to you.
1: Thanks.
0: Now, I'll shut the door and let your eyes get used to the nighttime. Look up.
1: Whoa, stars. Millions and millions of stars.
0: Welcome to the Universitarium.
1: Kind of like the planetarium?
0: Oh, much, much more. Yes, every exploratorium should have a Universitarium.
1: Whoa, was that a shooting star?
0: Otherwise known as a meteorite, yes it was. You are looking at a perfect replica of the night sky over Abington Falls.
1: It's...
0: I know. Those were my words exactly. Whenever I'm having a terrible, horrible, awful, worse a day like you, this is the place that I come to. When my little world seems out of control at times, I just look up. And I remember that God has a much, much bigger plan than I can ever ask, or think, or imagine. God makes all things work together for good, from infinitesimal electrons to giant stars 800 times bigger than our sun.
1: Whoa.
0: May I please borrow a hair, if you don't mind? Take a look. The same God who created all those stars and worlds above you is the same God who knows exactly how many hairs you have on your head.
1: Ow. Minus one.
0: Indeed. Thank you. Now, this way, please. I just happen to have a reading lamp over here. Excuse me. Hello, Jerry. Come in. Please send up the package.
3: Coming your way.
1: What package?
0: Something, well, unexpected. And here we are.
1: You want me to read something?
0: Well, not just something, not just anything, but definitely everything you could expect out of a good book.
1: The Unexpected Guests and Other Tales.
0: It's a collection, 3 stories. But God used the first one to help open my eyes. And maybe it'll open yours as well. Enjoy. We can talk about it later. Under the stars. Bye for now.
1: Bye. The Unexpected Return. Chapter 1. In those unhappy days for France, when its old monarchy had been overthrown and many noble families cast into the depths of misery, there lived on that side of the Rhine a family by the name Erlo.
4: Who is that? Are you expecting anyone?
5: Oh, I don't think so. Hide! Go! Who is there?
6: It is me, Jacques.
5: Sir Jacques? Oh, Jacques. What are you doing here?
4: It is so good to see you, Sir Jacques.
7: Hello, Genevieve.
5: Why did you come here?
7: It is Thursday, Alexis. I brought you some food.
5: Oh, are you mad? There are people 100 feet from this spot who would murder you on sight.
7: I am not their enemy. I bring food. They can have some if they like.
5: Oh, don't be silly. How did you travel?
7: I walked.
5: Alone?
7: Of course.
5: Ooh, I'm surprised you made it this far. You know that my people hate your people. They believe the rich like you are the reason why they're poor.
7: It's not quite as simple as that.
5: I know, but in the middle of a revolution, it's hard to find rational minds. These are people who have nothing, so they have nothing to lose by killing you.
7: Why me? I'm not a member of the government.
5: No, but you look like them.
7: I should wear a different hat then?
5: How could you be so casual?
7: I am just as horrified by the unrest as you are, but God knows that the poor still need to eat, even in the middle of the unrest. I will not stop doing God's will simply because it is dangerous.
4: Thank you for the food, Jack. The bread, the cheese, the fruit. You're so generous.
7: You're welcome, Genevieve.
4: We will pray for your safety.
7: I should be going.
5: Wait. Go through the alley in the back and climb into the cart. There's a canvas you can hide under. Then I'll take you back to your home.
7: Thank you.

0: So here, the king orders Jeremiah to be arrested. This was one of the many times when Jeremiah could have lost faith. But does anyone remember what God said to him? You're all very quiet this evening. Charles, you're usually asking all the questions.
1: I'm sorry, Father, but it's a little hard to concentrate on the lesson tonight.
0: Yes, it is.
1: Even Pepin senses the danger. He never sounds like this.
2: Poor Pepin.
3: Lena, you don't look like you're getting any better. Richard?
4: Yes, my lady?
3: Would you go to the well and get Lena some fresh, cool water, please?
4: Yes, my lady.
1: When is the fighting going to end, Father?
0: I don't know, son.
2: It sounds like they're getting closer.
1: And growing in number. I fear the National Guard won't be able to hold them off much longer.
0: Our hope is not in the National Guard. Our protection is in the hands of the Lord. He is our stronghold, our refuge, and our salvation from violent men. He rescues us. We must continue to pray.
3: Yes, let's pray.
0: Our Heavenly Father, we beseech you to place your hand of protection over us. We do not trust in the power of man, but in your protection. May restraint and civility prevail during this dreadful time in our country's history. We pray for France and all its...

0: Lady Isabel. I heard the commotion. What happened?
1: They've taken him, Richard. They took Jack.
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4: What are they going to do to Daddy?
5: Oh, Lena, come here. There's no need to worry.
6: Why did they take him?
5: I don't know, Charles.
6: We have to rescue him. We have to go now.
0: Charles, they are trained soldiers. They wouldn't hesitate to shoot even a boy of your age.
6: Richard, we cannot simply sit here and do nothing.
0: I know what your father would do if you had been the one taken.
6: What?
0: He would pray.
6: Fine, but we still need to do something.
0: Prayer is more powerful than anything we can do.
6: Yes.
0: Yes, God wants us to be willing to act on His behalf. But our first action should always be to pray.
4: What's going to happen to Daddy?
5: Children, would you leave Richard and me alone for a few minutes, please?
4: I don't want to be alone.
5: Go together into the next room. Go and pray now.
4: Yes, Mother.
7: Yes, Mother.
5: Oh, I don't think I can sit here and do nothing either, Richard.
0: But there is nothing we can do, my lady.
5: Jacques is not even a royalist. He is more a friend of the peasant than he is of the king.
0: I know that. But it'll be difficult to convince the rebels to ignore this ivory tower in which you live.
5: I will go to Alexis and Genevieve. Or Nicholas, or Pierre. Jacques has given all of them food or money throughout the years whenever they had need. And they know him. They can convince their friends not to harm my husband.
0: Those people have no authority within the ranks of the revolutionaries.
5: This is anarchy.
0: That is why I believe it would be best if we stay here.
5: Why are you trying to convince me not to save my husband?
0: Because it is too dangerous.
5: If your Amelia was in danger, is there anything I could say to hold you back from rescuing her?
0: No, my lady.
5: Please, take care of my children while I'm gone.
0: Why don't you let me go?
5: No, I know Alexis and Genevieve.
0: My brother is a revolutionary. Perhaps I can convince him.
5: Your brother is a fanatic. I'm sorry.
0: No, you're right. It would be difficult to reason with him. Go, I'll take care of the children.
5: Thank you.
8: Genevieve! Alexis!
9: Lady Isabel, what are you doing here?
5: They have taken Jacques. Is Alexis here?
9: No, he's out fighting. Do you know how dangerous it...
5: He's been thrown into prison. Can Alexis convince his people to free him?
9: Alexis has no voice in the revolt.
5: Well, then who does? Genevieve, can you help me in any way?
10: Open the door.
9: Hide, Isabel.
10: Now.
9: Hello, sir.
10: I saw a woman on a horse come to the back of your house.
9: A woman?
10: Where is she?
5: It was me.
10: Who are you?
9: She and her husband have helped us and many others. Leave her alone.
10: You're married to that wealthy baron, aren't you?
5: Yes. My name is Isabel, and my husband Jacques has just been thrown into prison.
10: A royalist?
5: No, he's not. In fact, he has been a friend to the poor for many years. He's bought food
10: Is he fighting in our army?
5: No.
10: Then he is our enemy.
5: He is not.

0: He simply does not think the answer to our problems is senseless killing.
1: Senseless?
0: Your cause is no longer just. You have become barbarians.
2: Isabel, stop.
0: You have turned your hatred for the king into a hatred for everyone. Why would you imprison an innocent man?
1: Hold your tongue.
2: Leave her alone. She is distraught.
1: Taking your horse.
0: No.
1: Perhaps the walk home will help you regain your senses. Oh.
2: He's right. You should get home.
0: I have to help Jacques.
2: You can't. Isabel, go home.
0: Not without my husband.
2: Stop trying to change the things that you have no control over. Start doing the things you can do. Like being a mother.
0: Children? Charles? Nina? Oh no. The soldiers have been here. Richard!
3: Stand back.
0: What have you done with my children?
3: You need to leave this house now.
0: This is my home.
3: Not anymore. We're seizing it as our headquarters.
0: Where are my children?
3: I have seen no children.
0: What have you done with them?
3: They are not here. Now go.
0: Richard! Where are you? Oh, there is Dominic. Dominic!
4: Your ladyship.
0: Dominic, what happened?
4: The soldiers broke in and plundered everything. They said something about a traitor.
0: But where are my children?
4: Richard escaped with them just before the soldiers broke in.
0: But where do they go?
4: Probably to his home. I would take you there, but...
0: That is all right. No, I understand.
4: Be careful, my lady. The rebels are becoming less and less particular about whom they kill.
0: Thank you, Dominic. Now take care of yourself.
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8: So what's wrong with her, Doctor?
9: I think Lena's sickness is more than physical.
8: Yes, I suspected as much. The poor girl is frightened out of her mind.
9: Yes, she needs rest and medicine.
8: I will pay whatever it costs.
9: I know this is difficult under the circumstances, Richard, but you must keep Lena calm. The excitement is too much for her. I fear for her life.
8: I will do my best. Amelia, how is Lena now?
10: She's asleep.
8: Good.
11: Is she getting worse?
9: Your sister is going to be fine, Charles. She simply needs rest.
11: I don't know how she can sleep with all that is happening. Shouldn't we be searching for Mother?
10: Charles, it would be very dangerous for any of us to wander outside these walls. The most important thing we can do right now is pray.
11: Yes, pray. That seems to be the only thing we can ever do.
8: Who is it?
12: Isabel!
11: Mother!
0: Charles!
8: My lady, your children are here and unharmed.
0: Oh, thank you, God! Where is my girl?
8: She's in the other room. She's not well.
0: Take me to her.
10: She needs rest, Lady Isabel.
11: Where were you, Mother?
0: I couldn't find anyone who could help me. Richard, you must go to your brother for help.
8: You said it yourself. He will not help us.
0: You must try.
8: Lady Isabel, I need to speak with you in private.
0: Yes, of course.
8: What did you say to the soldiers?
0: I begged them for my husband's life.
8: What else did you say?
0: I don't remember.
8: When the soldiers broke into your house, I hid with the children behind the false wall in the kitchen. I overheard them talking to each other.
0: Well, what did they say?
8: They spoke of you, how you called the rebels senseless and barbaric.
0: I may have said that, yes.
8: Your incendiary words have travelled through the rebel ranks. I am sure they want to capture you and put you into prison as well.
0: But I'm a woman. I thought that...
8: There is no code of honour with these people. They will kill anyone, and for lesser reasons than the words you have spoken against them.
0: So what should I do? Hide here?
8: They will search here. You must flee.
0: Where?
8: Out of France. To Swavia.
0: I know no one in Swavia.
8: It's the safest place. This violence will soon spread far and wide throughout our country.
0: I cannot go without my children.
8: Take Charles.
0: What about Lena?
8: Lena must stay here.
0: What?
8: She is too sick for the trip.
0: I cannot leave her behind.
8: Doctor, would you come here, please?
9: Yes, Richard.
8: Lady Isabel has to leave France. Would you explain why it would not be safe for Lena to travel?
9: Lady Isabel, I'm sorry. It would be very dangerous to take her.
0: Why?
9: The trip would weaken her. It will be cold, damp, and she has not done well with the trauma of the last few days. Any more distress and she... Well, let's just say that if you desire for her to get better, she should not be moved.
0: Are you saying that she could...
9: Yes, it could easily kill her.
0: I won't go without her. I will stay here in hiding.
8: That would put everyone in danger. They will find you and they will imprison my family for hiding you. You must go.
0: Oh, my baby girl.
8: You need to leave now.
0: All right. Charles?
11: Yes, Mother?
0: We have to go.
11: Where?
0: Somewhere else. We need to get away from the fighting.
11: What about Father?
8: I will do everything I can to rescue him, Charles, but your mother is right. You need to go where it's safe.
11: Can I bring Pepin?
0: Your bird?
11: Yes. We brought him with us. I can take him. I can carry him in my pocket. Please, Mother.
0: Yes. Bring Pepin, but we need to leave now.
11: I'll wake up Lena.
0: We can't take your sister.
11: What?
0: She's too sick.
10: We'll look after her.
8: Yes, of course.
0: Oh, thank you. Thank you, Amelia. I will kiss her goodbye, and then we must be off.
8: They're here.
0: Oh, God. They're coming for us?
8: Yes. Isabel, run out the back. Go to the fisherman's wharf at the right. I will meet you there.
11: Mother?
0: Oh, my little Lena.
8: No time. Go.
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8: Row as fast as you can until you get to the other side of the river. Once there, the fog will keep you hidden.
0: You're leaving. But Richard...
8: Please, my lady, go!
0: As fast as you could row, Charles.
12: Over there! It's her!
8: I need a disguise.
10: A very ominous request.
8: I must try to rescue him.
10: From prison? You could be killed.
5: I'm your host, John Rhys Davies. We've enjoyed our visit with you. Come back soon. You're always welcome here at Lamplighter Theatre.

We, the people of the United States, in order to form a more perfect union, establish justice, ensure domestic tranquility, provide for the common defense, promote the general welfare, and secure the blessings of liberty to ourselves and our posterity, do ordain and establish this Constitution for the United States of America. Article 1, Legislative. Article 2, Executive. Article 3, Judicial. Article 4, States Relations. Article 5, Mode of Amendment. Article 6, Prior Debts, National Supremacy, Oaths of Office. Article 7, Ratification. Done in convention by the unanimous consent of the states present the 17th day of September in the year of our Lord 1787 and of the independence of the United States of America, the 12th.

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1: Dear America, on your 250th birthday, we want you to know that we thank God for you and we pray for you.
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1: With love from
4: me, happy birthday, USA.
5: The following contains mature themes. Parental guidance is suggested. How do you do? The phrase, misery loves company, rings very true. People who've been hurt as children often grow up to hurt themselves and others. The woman our story is based on thought she'd never escape her painful life. She learned how her past could actually help her encourage others like her. And that's when her heart and mind and very life were unshackled.

0: What happened?
1: Oh, good, you're awake. I thought we lost you.
0: Jenny? What's wrong with my mouth?
1: You broke your jaw in the accident. The doctor wired it shut.
0: Where's Brandon?
1: Brandon? He doesn't want to talk to you.
0: What happened?
1: He said you were upset about the breakup, so you got drunk and ran a red light.
0: Oh, no.
1: You're lucky to be alive. Cheer up. I'm here. And I brought you a treat.
0: Orange soda?
1: Yep. Soda mixed with a ton of vodka. You can drink it through a straw. Who says you can't have fun with a broken jaw?
2: 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Hundreds walk through our doors each day to receive hot, nourishing meals and a clean, safe place to sleep. Once immediate needs are met, we share the open secret of a new life so our guests can go out into the world equipped with a fresh sense of purpose and a new friend to show them the way. A friend who sticks closer than a brother, which is what this program celebrates. Now for broadcast around the earth, here is episode number 3938 in the series Unshackled, the program that makes you face yourself and think. Though cultures differ, people struggle with the same things all around the world. When the girl in our story moved to a new home, she hoped for a fresh start, but she found that old problems followed her to her new house, and even to a new country. You'll hear all about it as we present the story of Angela, based on true events, right now on Unshackled.
0: I was born in Panama in 1977. My mom was Hispanic, and my dad was an American expat who spoke both English and Spanish, but he never taught me his native language. For the first 5 years, my parents lived together. Their conversation sounded like screaming, but I didn't know any better. After a few years, our living arrangement became unsustainable.
3: Quiet, Luna. Things are a little crazy right now, but everything will be calmer in our new place.
4: Where are we going, Mama?
3: To a newer, bigger home, Angela.
4: Is Luna coming with us?
3: Of course, sweetie.
4: What about Daddy?
3: You know how Daddy and I yell and scream all the time when he comes home from work?
4: Yeah.
3: Well, we talked and decided the best thing for all of us is to separate. We will live in different houses, which means we won't fight anymore.
4: He's not coming with us?
3: No, sweetie. He and I do not get along. We will be more peaceful without all that yelling. He will visit you, though, and we both love you just as much as always.
0: Dad came to visit once every 2 or 3 months. He always brought exciting presents like new school supplies and trendy clothes. He even took pictures of me while I modeled the outfits for him. By the time I turned 9 years old, he and my mom agreed I was old enough to go on a trip with him to visit his parents. When we arrived, Grandma spoiled me with a special dinner and then tucked me into a warm, comfortable bed. I couldn't fall asleep, though, because I felt a sense of unease. Someone was standing outside my room, watching me. I closed my eyes and pretended to be dreaming.
5: Angie? Are you asleep? You look so peaceful sleeping there. I'm having trouble going to bed. Lying next to you makes me sleepier than ever. Skin is so soft. You'll always be my soft, innocent little girl. What's wrong?
4: Daddy?
5: Oh, hey, I was just tucking you in. It's getting late, princess. Try to get some sleep, okay?
0: I tried to sleep through the ordeal, but I knew what happened wasn't normal. I blamed myself for whatever I might have done to invite my dad's abuse. The nightmare of the trip lasted an entire week. And then I returned home to Mama. While Dad abused me physically, she harmed me mentally.
3: Your teacher called me today. Angie, did you hear me? Your teacher called me.
4: Okay.
3: She said you're behind the other children in reading.
4: I try my best.
3: You need to try harder. All you do is lie around watching TV. The Brady Bunch.
4: At least the Bradys are nice to each other.
3: Don't bring up the past. Your father and I aren't together anymore. We're not fighting anymore.
4: What about your boyfriend? He drinks and yells, just like Dad.
3: If you can't concentrate, go to the library or stay after school. You need to do better in school, Mommy.
4: I told you, I'm trying my best. Why can't you leave me alone?
3: All right, if that's what you want.
4: What do you mean?
3: Well, you're in luck. Your father's planning to take you on another vacation soon.
4: What?
3: That's right. A 2-week-long trip to see his parents, just like last year.
4: No. No!
3: Might as well pack your bags now.
4: No! I won't go! I won't!
0: I never went on that second trip with Dad, thank goodness. And I didn't feel comfortable at home with Mom and her toxic boyfriends. After a long pattern of screaming fights and unpredictable behavior, my mom gained a reputation for being unstable. Guess who paid the price for that?
6: Hey, Fatty.
4: Leave me alone. I'm trying to read.
6: Didn't know you know how.
4: I try my best.
6: Girls like you aren't built for reading.
3: Hey, punk, stop teasing my baby.
6: Hear that, baby? Your crazy mom's here to protect you.
3: What's your name? I will call your mother.
6: My mom's too busy being normal.
4: Mom, you're not helping. Just go home, please.
0: Mom's encounter with my bullies only made things worse. At school and at home, I couldn't find a break. Mom told me to try going to church, but she wouldn't go with me. I liked the idea of God watching over me, but I knew nothing about him. To me, he was just an abstraction. Then, my grandma on my mother's side, who lived in Maine in the U.S., invited us to stay with her for spring break. Of course, I was overjoyed by the chance to escape to a new environment.
7: What was your favorite part of the trip, Angelita?
4: I can't pick one thing. I love the park and the mountains. I love America. But I miss Luna so much. I can't wait to hold her. I don't know whether I'm sad to go home or happy.
3: Angela, we didn't want to tell you at first. We know you love Luna, but our country is having a lot of problems right now. We're going to live in the United States from now on. It's safer here.
4: But I promised Luna we'd only be gone for 2 weeks. She would think I lied to her.
3: You didn't lie to her. Not on purpose. Your grandma and I hid the truth because we knew you'd react this way.
7: I thought you were sad in Panama. Kids made fun of you.
4: For all I know, American kids will be just as mean. I'm as ugly here as I was in Panama.
7: You're not ugly, Angelita. Give the United States a chance. School starts next week.
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0: felt so guilty, as though I abandoned my dog. Still, I hoped that a change of environment would improve my life. Then I learned that people are mostly the same, no matter where you go.
8: Okay, settle down. I hope everyone had a nice break. You may have noticed that we have a new student, Angela from Panama. Angela, would you stand up and say something about yourself and where you came from?
9: Huh?
8: Stand up and talk to us. Do you speak English?
9: No speak. Can I go bathroom?
8: Class, come on, you're in sixth grade and you're acting like kindergartners. What's so funny about going to the bathroom? We all do it.
0: I couldn't speak English, so the kids at school bullied me for that, on top of my weight. At least I found a new friend, Jenny. She took me under her wing and helped me practice my English. After a few years, I could speak like a native. Jenny also helped me out with guys and introduced me to alcohol, along with a few other things.
10: Hey, Angela, Jenny, want in on this?
4: Smoking pot again, Brandon? That stuff will rot your brain.
11: Sorry, I asked. No thank you would suffice.
4: I'm tired of dating a pothead. I'm going to sit over there and pretend I don't know you. Then maybe I'll meet a more mature boyfriend.
10: Good luck with that. You sound like a child. Keep an eye on her, Jenny. I think she's had a few. She's acting like a weirdo.
4: Are you having fun, Ange? No, this party stinks. There aren't any cute boys here.
1: What about your boyfriend?
4: Never mind. Hey, I got something new to try. Check out what I got in the bag. What is that? It's heroin.
1: You're joking. I'm afraid of needles.
4: Oh, no need for that. Just snort it. That's wild. Your turn.
0: I looked at Jenny and saw a look of relief and freedom in her eyes. I wanted the same for myself, so I snorted a line and went back for more. When sober, I saw myself as ugly and awkward. Drinking and using drugs gave me the confidence to flirt with guys.

0: red light and collided with another vehicle. Instead of feeling lucky to be alive, I found myself with a new criminal record, a DUI. Brandon wouldn't respond to my calls, and I could no longer drive to pick up drugs. At this point, I needed 3 to 5 bags of heroin just to feel normal. So I tried to trick my mom into driving me to my dealers.
1: I said no.
0: Please, Mom.
1: Angela, this is the third time this week you asked me to drive to the slums to pick up something for school from a friend. I'm not buying it.
0: You're the one always telling me to get my grades up.
1: It's Friday night. You're failing your junior year. Now, all of a sudden, you need cliff notes on Macbeth? Name one character from that play.
0: Macbeth?
1: Very funny. Now stop the lies. We both know you're going to that neighborhood to get drugs. No one from your school lives there.
0: Yes, they do!
1: You put those plates down.
0: Angela! Stop acting crazy! Since my mom wouldn't help me, I drove illegally and continued to drink and use drugs. I stole jewelry from my mom and my grandma and pawned it to feed my addiction. Time slipped away until I was in my early 20s and unable to get out of bed without heroin. My grandma recommended that I start going to a methadone clinic. She also told me about a job opening as a waitress at a diner, which sounded perfect for me. I could finally see a bit of hope for a better future, but my drinking and body image issues continued to hold me back. I stopped using heroin or other drugs, but I still felt the need to drink for that escape and confidence boost. One night, after a date at a nightclub, I found myself lying by the side of the road. Where am I? Dave? Where's Dave? Did he just leave me here? Where's my car? Oh, there it is. I can just walk over to it. Hey, there's the nightclub. My house is less than a mile away. Here we go. Just stay cool, Angie. What was that? Maybe I should pull over and take a nap. A police officer saw me swerving all over the place. He pulled me over, and I failed the sobriety test. Now I had a second DUI on my record. When news got back to my work, the manager called me in for a meeting.
2: Angela, when you're on, you're on. You're friendly with the customers, you're great at upselling, and we see the potential for more responsibilities and maybe a promotion to shift supervisor.
0: Really?
2: In time, maybe. Not yet. I called you in because there's been some concern about substance abuse. We're aware of your recent car accident, and some other team members mentioned you coming in late or asking them to switch at the last minute. They've also noticed a difference in your appearance. They said you look like a walking skeleton.
0: That has nothing to do with drugs. I used to be chubby, so I watch what I eat.
2: We're glad you're okay now. But we need you to keep your head in the game.
0: I promise, things will be different. My last accident opened my eyes and...
2: Unfortunately, a promise isn't a guarantee. We're going to keep you as a server, but we need you to take a 6-week leave of absence.
0: Like, vacation?
2: Well, no. During your leave, you'll be required to participate in a rehabilitation program. I know a center in town that offers 12-step programs in alcohol abuse, substance abuse, and eating disorders. It's nothing to be ashamed of. If you go, you'll see that many people have been where you are now. You can get better.
0: Without work, I had plenty of time in my schedule to attend recovery meetings. I focused on my alcohol abuse and my disordered eating. At meetings, I noticed a focus on a higher power. This opened the door to seeing God in a different way. Not just as an abstract figurehead, but as a father who could listen to my problems and guide me. If any of you lack wisdom, let him ask of God that giveth to all men liberally and upbraideth not, and it shall be given him. Then, on my

0: way to a meeting, just as I thought my life was turning around for the better, I got another nasty surprise.
1: Where are you going so fast?
2: I'm sorry, officer. I know I'm not supposed to drive. My mom couldn't take me today, and I have to go to these recovery meetings or I'll lose my job. I'm really sorry.
1: All right. Look, I understand. I know some good people in recovery. Congratulations on taking the first step.
0: I appreciated the officer's compassion. As a consequence for driving illegally, the court sentenced me to 200 hours of community service at a local church. I had to transcribe church recordings for their website. As I listened, I started paying attention.
3: We all look different, and sometimes that bothers us. Sometimes we look at someone who seems to be getting all the attention and think, why can't I look like that? It's not fair. I'm just as nice as her. But she'll get more chances in life all because of how she looks. It's true that some people are treated unfairly because of how they look. But God loves all of us equally. And He created us for a reason, looks included. The Bible says, I will praise thee, for I am fearfully and wonderfully made. Marvelous are thy works, and that my soul knoweth right well. Think about that for a moment, ladies. You were fearfully and wonderfully made. No matter what people say, you're God's masterpiece. For we are His workmanship, created in Christ Jesus unto good works, which God hath before ordained that we should walk in them.
4: How's the labeling going? Sorry, did I startle you?
2: You sound just like the woman on the CD.
4: Oh, isn't that funny? That's me. You're listening to one of the talks I gave at our last women's retreat.
2: You sound like you're talking directly to me. The body image issues, I'm going through the same thing right now.
4: Our culture always pushes appearances over inner beauty. A lot of women get sick trying to look perfect when they need to focus on what's inside.
2: I'm finally starting to get my priorities straight, but I slip up a lot. I've been gaining weight in recovery. One of my old friends saw me and asked if I was pregnant.
4: That must have hurt.
2: Oh, it did.
4: You look healthy to me. Not overweight, just healthy. I guess people aren't used to seeing you that way.
2: You're focusing on the positive. I like that.
4: You can get more of that if you join us for church.
2: Are you sure I'll be welcome?
4: Our women's group would love to have you. You can come here for more than community service. Everyone's welcome at church.
0: I started attending church every Sunday, then on Wednesdays too. I started becoming more attentive to God's messages, and when I did, the loud, overwhelming doubts in my head became more like whispers. I continued attending long after completing my community service requirements. Meanwhile, I returned to work at the diner while continuing to attend 12-step meetings. Now that God was playing a more active role in my life, I considered taking the most important step in my life.
4: What do you mean you're not sure God would accept you?
2: I was a jerk when I was younger. I stole and I lied to get drugs. I drove drunk and put others in danger. When I look at people in church, I don't see that level of sin.
4: That's because God transformed that sin and made it clean. I promise you, no one can tell what you've done just by looking at you. There is therefore now no condemnation to them which are in Christ Jesus, who walk not after the flesh, but after the Spirit.
2: How can I know for sure whether or not I'm in Christ?
4: You've already admitted that you've sinned. We all have. And you know that Jesus Christ died on the cross to pay for those sins.
2: Yes. So what's the next step?
4: Keep attending church. Keep listening to what the pastor says. Keep reading the Bible. God's word says, if thou shalt confess with thy mouth the Lord Jesus, and shalt believe in thine heart that God hath raised him from the dead, thou shalt be saved. Let's pray together about it right now.
0: We prayed together, and I believed in Jesus. I received him as my Lord and Savior. As my faith deepened, I realized I needed to do something important to grow closer to God. Just as He forgave me for my sins,
2: I needed to forgive those in my life who brought me pain. So, for my next vacation, I booked a plane to Panama to visit my father.
5: Angela!
2: Hello, Father.
5: I thought you were dead. Your mother told me about your car accident, but she didn't follow up. I would have written...
2: It's okay. I forgive you.
5: Can I have a hug?
2: I'm sorry, Father. I'm not there. I forgive you for the past, but I can't forget the pain. If I hug you, I'll remember, well, how you used to touch me when I was little.
5: Oh, Ange, I'm so sorry. I was sick. I was a disgusted drunk.
2: So was I. Not in Panama, but later in America. I got into that accident because I was drunk.
5: It's all my fault.
2: Abuse and trauma, it's like a curse. I received Christ as my savior to break that curse. And you can too. I can help you.
5: You still want me in your life?
2: I do, but I have to be careful. We can only meet in public, and if I ever have children, you can never be alone with them.
5: I understand. I deserve that.
2: God gave me much more than I could ever deserve. And he can do the same for you, Father.
0: After visiting Panama, I felt ready to start a family of my own. I finally trusted myself to raise a child with a foundation of love through Christ. Through 12-step recovery meetings, I met a man named Sam, who had been through some of the same struggles. Shared experiences and a shared faith helped us understand each other like no one else could. A few years later, we married, and the Lord soon blessed us with a baby boy. If the Son, therefore, shall make you free, ye shall be free indeed.
6: Are you tired of patterns that keep you stuck in a life of pain? Like Angela, you can start over again. Be born again if you repent of your sins and believe on the Lord Jesus Christ as Savior. God's Word tells us, if thou shalt confess with thy mouth the Lord Jesus and shalt believe in thine heart that God hath raised him from the dead, thou shalt be saved. For with the heart man believeth unto righteousness, and with the mouth confession is made unto salvation. Listening friend, if you understand what this salvation means, that Jesus saves, and you want to trust in him as your personal Savior, you can, as an act of faith, just talk to God. There are no special words, but if you'd like help, maybe you can pray something like, God, I know that I'm a sinner, and I know that because of my sin, I deserve to be eternally separated from you. Even though I do not deserve it, thank you for loving me and providing the sacrifice for my sins through the death and resurrection of Jesus Christ. I believe that Jesus died for my sins, and I trust in him alone to save me. From this point forward, help me to live my life for you instead of myself. 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Thank you, Jesus, for saving me. 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This is program number 3938. Heard in the true story of Angela were Atlee Gilbert, Isabel Quintero, Mark Forrest, Jennifer Dimmitt, Ben Zarbach, and Anna Maria Alvarez. Original music, Don Badorf. 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Script, Chrissy Spallone. 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So, until next time, unless our Lord returns before then, I'm Timothy Gregory, reminding you that the doors to Pacific Garden Mission are open night and day. 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

0: In 1963, the Supreme Court made decisions that eliminated compulsory prayer and Bible reading in public schools. As our nation became increasingly divided in those days, our flag was often abused as a symbol of division rather than embraced as a symbol of unity. In light of that friction, one tender-hearted man spoke a soft warning to his fellow Americans at the end of his popular weekly television show on January the 14th, 1969. 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
1: Now, getting back to school, I remember a teacher that I had. Now, I went through the seventh grade. I left home when I was 10 years old because I was hungry. This is true. I work in the summer and I go to school in the winter. But I had this one teacher. He was the principal of the Harrison School in Vincennes, Indiana. To me, this was the greatest teacher, a real sage of my time, anyhow. He had such wisdom. And we were all reciting the Pledge of Allegiance one day. And he walked over, this little old teacher. Mr. Laswell was his name. Mr. Laswell. He says, I've been listening to you boys and girls recite the Pledge of Allegiance all semester, and it seems as though it's becoming monotonous to you. If I may I recite it and try to explain to you the meaning of each word? I, me, an individual, a committee of one, pledge, dedicate all of my worldly goods to give without self-pity. Allegiance, my love and my devotion to the flag, our standard, O glory, a symbol of freedom. Wherever she waves, there's respect. Because your loyalty has given her a dignity that shouts, freedom is everybody's job. United. That means that we have all come together. States. Individual communities that have united into 48 great states. 48 individual communities with pride and dignity and purpose. All divided with imaginary boundaries, yet united to a common purpose, and that's love for country. And to the Republic, Republic, a state in which sovereign power is invested in representative chosen by the people to govern. And government is the people, and it's from the people to the leaders, not from the leaders to the people. For which it stands. One nation, meaning so blessed by God, indivisible, incapable of being divided, with liberty, which is freedom, the right of power to live one's own life without threats, fear, or some sort of retaliation, and justice. The principle or qualities of dealing fairly with others. For all. For all. Which means, boys and girls, it's as much your country as it is mine. And now, boys and girls, let me hear you recite the Pledge of Allegiance. I pledge allegiance to the flag of the United States of America, and to the Republic for which it stands, one nation, indivisible, with liberty and justice for all. Since I was a small boy, two states have been added to our country, and two words have been added to the Pledge of Allegiance, under God. Wouldn't it be a pity if someone said that is a prayer? And that would be eliminated from schools, too.
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1: Take the Bible this morning and turn to Proverbs chapter 13. Proverbs chapter 13. I'm just going to read one verse for you this morning, so I'll allow you to remain seated. Proverbs chapter 13. And we're going to look at several things in this chapter, but just going to, for a starting place, just want to look at verse number 22. The Bible says this in Proverbs chapter 13, verse number 22. A good man leaveth an inheritance to his children's children, and the wealth of the sinner is laid up for the just. Let's ask the Lord for his blessing this morning. Father, we thank you for your word. And we pray that the word that you have given us this morning, the words that the Holy Spirit has inspired, preserved, and given to us today, would be health and strength and bread and life and light and honey for us this morning. And we just pray that today that you would speak to each and every individual heart that is here. Lord, we don't ask for just the wisdom of man. We don't ask for words to be said. Lord, we ask for a message from your heart to the heart of your people today that would be a help to us. And we'll trust you for it. Thank you for these things. In Jesus' name, amen. You know, it says here in the book of Proverbs that a good man leaveth an inheritance to his children's children. And now that verse says to me, forget your kids, leave it all to the grandkids. That's what I see there, okay? But it's more than that. We understand that. But there is something in this, there's some wisdom here. And it's more than in this verse, it's in this chapter. You know, a good man will leave an inheritance. He leaves something behind. Let me just say this. I don't want to just be a good man. I want to be a godly man. There's a difference there too. Something more than good. I want to be godly. And I don't want to just leave a good inheritance, do something good. I want to do something godly. And what you leave behind is generational, you hope. But the truth is, you're going to be forgotten quicker than you want to admit. Most people in this room this morning, on average, could not stand up and tell you the names of both of their great-grandparents on either side. I'm sure there's somebody that can, but I'm just telling you, there's very few that can do that. I know I can. I could not tell you. I could tell you the last name of my parents' grandparents. I could not tell you all their first names. I couldn't tell you what they did for a living. And what I mean is, there's a reason why it says children's children and not children's children's children. Because by the time your grandchildren are gone, that's you're going to be remembered for one or two generations. And that's about it. Even if you have something, we have a few antiques at home that go back many generations in our family, but I can't tell you anything about those people. I can tell you what we have in the family. That doesn't tell you about who they were and what they were. When we think of leaving an inheritance, generally we think of the word inheritance. We think of property and possessions, money. Those things come to mind, and people do leave those things behind. But you know that currently only 17% of U.S. households receive an inheritance. And the average inheritance is $46,000. And today, $46,000, that doesn't change anybody's life. That doesn't even buy a car today. Okay? That won't buy you a new car for sure. A car today that's 10 years old with 100,000 miles on it is $15,000. And over $20,000 if it's a pickup truck. You're not getting much for $46,000. You know what that tells me is that not everybody can leave an inheritance behind, at least not like that. And it means that most people don't. But that does not mean that a good man cannot leave something behind. He'll leave an inheritance. Now, if we can leave something to care for our family, be a help to them, that's good. But even in death, it's good to remember that there's a difference between a helping hand and a handout, being a blessing and empowering somebody that's entitled. Look, if I die, I've made assurance and provision. Miss Jenny, she's going to be cared for. She won't be a burden to the church or anything. but she ain't going to be taking any cruises either, okay? I want to leave something to my children and my children's children. I want to be a blessing, a help that be remembered, but I do not want them picking out luxury cars while they're putting my casket in a limo either, all right? There's a difference there. Sometimes there's something that's left behind that reminds us of the one that we love. You know what? I have things from both sides of my family that remind me of my grandfathers. I have things from both of my grandfathers that I tangibly look at and I see, and they bring them to mind, and you remember them, and you get to remember who they are and the things they said and the quiet things that their example left you, and things, and things from our parents. But you know, we need to be sure that we leave the right kind of inheritance, and that's not just going to be property. It's not going to be possessions. It's not going to be financial. And there's no guarantee that even your grandchildren will remember you, because it's staggering. Even with today, with modern medicine, it's the number of people that die in their 50s and 60s is almost the same as people that die in their 70s and 80s. And that's not that old. And people have children a little bit older. And you know what? There's a lot of people that they don't know have never known their grandparents. You know, a good man, a godly man, will live so that his family wants to remember you. I said that they want to remember you. Maybe your children's children may not be able to remember things about you, but when they ask mom and dad, what was grandma and grandpa like, they'll have something good to say because you left a good inheritance. They won't have to go quiet. They won't have to try and come up with something, or heaven help you, just be brutally honest and not in a way that you would want to be remembered. There is an inheritance that everybody can leave behind. Proverbs chapter 22, verse 1 says that a good name is rather to be chosen than great riches and loving favor rather than silver or gold. You know, if you took and somebody and said, okay, your loved one's gone, your father, your grandfather's gone, here's a pile of money or a good name. Do you know what? That person, that child, that grandchild, they might choose the money. In fact, probably most in this world would, and that means that we didn't do a good job leaving a good inheritance. But if you asked the individual that was dying what they would rather leave behind, on their deathbed in honesty, they'd rather leave behind a good name than great riches. And you choose what you leave behind. The kids don't get to pick what goes into the will. You do. And a good man can leave a good name. I believe there are some things just in this chapter. I found seven things. I'm not going to press any of these. I'm just going to kind of give them to you, a few things about them, and be done. Honestly, sometimes, believe it or not, the more points I have, the quicker the message goes, all right, as a rule. So I have seven things that I just see in this chapter, and I just want to share them with you very quickly, and something that we can leave behind. I see, first off, in verses 2 and 3, the inheritance of a good mouth. Look what it says. A man shall eat good by the fruit of his mouth, but the soul of transgressors shall eat violence. He that keepeth his mouth keepeth his life, but he that openeth wide his lips shall have destruction. You know, you always reap what you sow. You reap more than what you sow. And that is true about the things you say. And what you say can do good and bear fruit. A word fitly spoken is like apples of gold and pictures of silver, the Bible says. It can guard your life, or it can damage and destroy. The man that opens his mouth widest leaves his children the least, according to what these verses say. And the people that have left the most behind have often said the least. You know, one thing I remember about both of my grandfathers is it's not that they didn't talk and they weren't conversational. My grandpa Castle was more conversational than my grandpa Phillips was, but neither one of them were men that really just sat there, you know, and ran their mouth till their teeth rattled out of their head and fell out. Neither one were that way, as far as what I remember. Sometimes the people that have left the most behind have often said the least, because the little that they have said has been good, has done good, and it's mattered. And you know, there's more foolishness than wisdom in this world. That's the truth. That's the reality. And the good man leaves a little wisdom behind and has done very little damage. because he was wise enough to keep his mouth shut. I hope when I die, it can be said that, you know, that I know when to, even a fool, when he holdeth his peace, is counted wise. Sometimes the wisdom is just in what we don't say and not saying too much. And I don't want to be the guy that they said, well, he said what he thought. That's not good. Nobody should say everything they think. That's not wise. That's foolish. I hope that what I said was I thought before I spoke, and what I said was deliberate and to bear a specific result, and that it was good. Be the inheritance of a good mouth, that when you spoke, it did somebody some good. Look at verse number 4. The soul of the sluggard desireth and hath nothing, but the soul of the diligent shall be made fat. I hope I leave the inheritance of diligence. I don't want to leave an inheritance behind that I spent my life wishing on a star. You know what? The lazy are daydreamers. The diligent are doers. The diligent is somebody that's worked. And the people that work, they always have something to show for their work. Yeah, if there's one thing that has been left behind in my family, at least generationally, in my grandfather's, my father, the one thing that I can say is I thank the Lord that I was raised by a man and by grandfathers that worked hard and had a work ethic. You want to know the reality is that not everybody, both my grandfathers were saved, but going back beyond that, the reality is probably not all of them were all my great-grandfathers and going back were Christians, but I'm thankful that I had a heritage of men that worked for a living. I don't want to die having nothing because I was lazy. I would hate to die and my children and grandchildren stand over my casket and say he was a bum. He never did anything. I hope that they'll say that he was a worker, that whatever he put his hand to do, he did it with all his might. That when Grandpa had a day off, what did he do? That he didn't sit on the couch, but he went out and still did something. My brother and I were talking this week. I said, I'm going to take Monday and Tuesday off this week. We've been running for the last 7 weeks or so, 8 weeks or so. And he said, I know you. He said, what are you going to do? And I gave him a list of what I plan to do. What I plan to do is get my stuff cut up at my house is what I plan to do. But I'll enjoy that. There's just, I understand there may come a time in life when physically, you know, desire and abilities fail. But, you know, you find a working man, the one thing that about kills him is if he has to have surgery and he has to sit around on the couch for 6 weeks, even if he just gets out and walks, even if there's something. Somebody diligent is always going to be somebody that is deliberate, that plans their work, works their plans, that does something, because there is an inheritance, there is a satisfaction in a sense of accomplishment and purpose in life, rather than just sitting down and letting life pass you by. And I'm going to tell you, the people that live the longest are the people that it comes down to two things. It's the same thing your doctor says. It's your diet and your exercise. Your last 20 years, everybody's getting their 3 score and 10. It's how cruddy the last 20 is, and that's determined by what you eat and what you do. I understand you may have genetic predispositions, and the reality of the world we live in, we probably all have cancer, and we're all going to get it. That's just the world. But there's a lot about what you do with the time that you have. And I don't want to be the guy that squandered, wasted time, but I was diligent. There's an inheritance of righteousness in verses 6 and 9. Righteousness keepeth him.

Or, by the way, you don't have to live a long time to leave an inheritance that will last a long time. William Borden died over 100 years ago, died at 26 years of age. But what he did for Jesus Christ in the first 26 years of his life, he was such a beacon of righteousness that you just can't put his, it just, that light doesn't go out. I want to do right. I want to die right. I want to leave that inheritance. I don't know that it's ever been easy to do. It seems like maybe there were some brief periods of time in history where righteousness and was the law of the land, but I'm just going to tell you, overall in the history of the world, that's been very brief, not very often. The testimony of humanity is that people do what they want, and that's usually not right. It seems like every week I hear about some person that I know, that I love, a Christian or a pastor or a missionary, and I'm not just talking about pastors and missionaries, I'm talking about people in the pews too. People that you prayed for, people that you loved, that you looked up to, that you respected, and they've gone into sin. I don't want my testimony to be, he was a good man, but I want to finish right. I want to finish upright. I want to be able to, that my head was held up with my dying breath. I don't want to die, my wife and children and grandchildren, to find things, be going through my telephone and finding things that I kept secret that were sinful and wicked. I don't want them going through the barn or the garage and finding things out there that should have never been there. I don't want them finding bottles of alcohol or drugs or secret things, sins that were kept secret. I don't want to be the person that dies sitting at home because I let some trouble in my life spring up into a root of bitterness. I don't want to die at home on a Wednesday night. I don't want to die on my recliner on a Sunday morning because I let bitterness destroy me. I don't want to be that person that was a faithful Sunday school teacher for years or sang in the choir or helped in a bus route or worked in a nursing home or preached in a jail or served as a deacon and then died a drunkard. And that happens. It's happened in this church. It happens in every church. I don't want to die a compromiser. I don't want to be that guy. And I'm telling you what, I'm getting weary of seeing this. Of people that I've known for 20 and 25 and 30 plus years, and all of a sudden you walk into their church and it doesn't look anything like it did the first 20 or 30 years. Because it just wasn't popular anymore. Since when did we compromise for popularity's sake? Instead of living by conviction and biblical principle. I don't want to be that person that suddenly gets enlightened and liberated and turns the grace of God into lasciviousness, which has become a plague in our nation and in our churches today. Thought he could keep the people in the pew happy because of content through compromise. I want to leave behind an inheritance of righteousness. I want to leave behind a Bible that they didn't have to go looking for because I couldn't find it. I don't want to leave behind a Bible that is covered in dust. I want them to find my prayer list. And I hope it takes them a little time to see what I prayed for and who I prayed for and how much I prayed. You know, this is me personally, okay? I got Bibles. I was growing up as a kid. I underlined and I highlighted, and every preacher in the universe I got to sign. And there's nothing wrong if you do that. Nothing wrong at all. Sometimes there's something sweet about taking your parents' and your grandparents' Bible and opening that up and the notes that they wrote in there. And the things that they said. You know what? Sometimes I have a Bible. One year for Christmas, Dad gave every one of his kids a different Bible that he had. And I sometimes I'll pick up Miss Jenny's Bible and see if she's listening to my preaching, okay? Sometimes she writes better stuff that I said than I remember saying. Now, I don't have legible penmanship, okay? I really don't. My handwriting is just bad. I can blame it on whatever I want to do, but I don't have good writing. You want to know the truth? I have... three Bibles that I use on a very regular basis. Three or four Bibles I use on a very regular basis. I have for years. Somebody this last week, I got to preach at camp in Iowa, camp I was
been closed for 20 years. I was there.

0: The last year it was closed. I went there as a camper. It's where I met Miss Jenny. Got to take kids there as a youth pastor. Took kids from this church here as a pastor here. And somebody had a picture of me standing with the camp director, Brother Dave. And the Bible I preached from last week at camp, I was holding that Bible in my hand in that picture over 20 years ago. I got the Bible I'm preaching from, I got 25 years ago, just 6 weeks before Jesse was born. Now, you know what? I haven't written a thing in it. I don't underline. Let me tell you why I underline. Because I would start at Genesis 1:1, and it would be highlighted until Revelation 22:21, okay? That's just how I feel about it. I'm not trying to be flippant or cliche. I'd have the whole thing. So, you know what, though? You know what they'll see? They'll see yellow thumbprint stains at 1 Corinthians 11 from having opened my Bible and held it here over 150 times doing the Lord's Supper. They'll see there's going to be a few pages that there's a dark spot where my coffee cup sloshed, okay? The ribbon's kind of tattered. You know what they'll see? They'll see use. It's on its third cover. They'll see wear. And if you want to leave behind an inheritance of righteousness, you'll do right. And you'll do right by God in His book and on your knees. Those are the only ways you'll finish right. And I'm going to tell you what, everyone that's ever compromised or got enlightened, they had to get away from this book and they had to get away from their prayer closet to do it. And a man that leaves an inheritance of righteousness will leave an inheritance on his knees. I see fourthly in verse number 7, I hope I leave the inheritance of the poor. Let me say this. There's a difference between poor and poverty. Poverty is because of laziness and neglect. But that's not the case always with the poor. Sometimes the poor are very diligent, very hardworking. They don't have much, but it says in the book of James, hath not God chosen the poor of this world, rich in faith, heirs of the kingdom, to them they promised. Verse number 7, there is that maketh himself rich, yet hath nothing. There is that maketh himself poor, yet hath great riches. Nobody knew this better than Solomon. Problem was, he knew this when he was in the prime of his youth, when he was wise, but he became an old fool, and he forgot that, and he labored, and he became very rich, and died very poor. There are a lot of people who die rich, but have nothing. At least nothing that mattered when they died. They don't have the love and the respect of their family. I hope somebody mourns when I die. I don't want people rejoicing because they finally can get to what I had. You know, there are some people that, I'm just telling you, I've seen this a lot, and I've seen it in churches. I've seen it amongst, I've seen it in families where every child professed to be saved. I've seen it in families where sometimes a child's saved and you got an unbeliever. And sometimes I've seen the unbeliever be the good kid and the believer be the bad kid. And people are fighting over dad's stuff before dad's even checked out. And they pretend to love their father, but they don't really love him. They just want what he has. And it's smoke and mirrors. It's not love and respect. It's greed and ingratitude. And I've seen spouses and ex-spouses and children and grandchildren fighting while dad is still in the hospital, breathing his last breaths. Fighting over an inheritance because the father passed away. And I didn't say because a loved one passed away. They weren't really loved. No one is loved or remembered who leaves an inheritance to an ungrateful and a greedy family. And if your family can't wait for you to die, you're leaving the wrong inheritance. By the way, change them, change the will and don't tell them. You'll be gone. You won't care. They're going to be mad at you no matter what you leave them. Don't reward them for it. Yeah. By the way, I believe even in death, you're accountable to God as a steward for what He's trusted with you. And God doesn't intend to bless a Christian man to leave wealth behind to someone that's going to waste it on riotous living. I wouldn't do that for my kid and they know it. You know what the poor have? It's not what they have, it's who they have. The poor leaves me, you know, the poor is rich in faith. They have a love for the Lord, and the Lord loves them. They have the love and the respect of their family. By the way, I'm just going to tell you, I've seen some wealthy men die. And I've seen some poor men die. By the way, I've seen wealthy men die with the love and respect of their family. I've seen poor men die without the love and respect of their family. We're just talking about what's the right kind of inheritance here. And that's not based on what you have or don't have. It's based on who you are and what you leave behind. And I hope if I die with $1 million in the bank, and that's not likely to happen, all right? But if I did, I still hope I leave an inheritance, a poor inheritance, not because of what I have, but because of who I was. I hope I leave behind rich memories. I hope they want to remember me. I hope that I leave my love behind, and I hope I leave behind a life that lived for others and not myself. And to leave behind the time, I hope they remember the time. You know, time costs you more than anything, the truth is. When you give someone your time, you are giving them the breath of life. You cannot give more than that. And some people gripe because they didn't get the inheritance that they thought they were getting. But if they really think, if you remember the time that your father, that your grandfather spent with you, and they did things that they didn't want to do because it was what you wanted to do. And they did things with you when they didn't feel like doing them because they got older and they didn't feel good and their health wasn't good, but they forced themselves to get down on the floor, or they forced themselves to go out and desire and fail for them. They couldn't care less if they did certain things, but they were going to go for you. Somebody this morning for the service said that they took a trip. Somebody in the family went and took a trip with the family. They didn't want to go on the trip, but the family wanted them to go. That means that the family loves them, and they were willing to go and spend time, go someplace they really didn't care if they got to go, and do things they really didn't care if they wanted to do, but it was important for them to spend time with the people they love. That's a good inheritance. When you give your time, you're living for someone else and dying to self. You can't give more than that. That's true riches. I hope I leave, in verse 14, an inheritance of wisdom. The law of the wise is a fountain of life to depart from the snares of death. You know what? If you leave an inheritance of wisdom, people will know how to live this life in such a way it'll keep them from a lot of heartache and pain. Wisdom keeps people safe. It protects them. I don't want to die like a fool. I don't want to be the know-it-all. There's four things that you need to know about wisdom, and these are just very quick. There is a difference between the wisdom of God and the wisdom of this world. And I want the wisdom of God. I want to leave behind the right kind of wisdom. The wisdom of this world is foolishness with God, it says in 1 Corinthians 3:19. And the fear of the Lord is the beginning of wisdom. That's what it says in Proverbs chapter 9, verse 10. In fact, you'll find that in three or four places in the Bible, that it says the fear of the Lord is the beginning of wisdom, and the knowledge of the holy is understanding. I want my children to know that I was wise enough to fear the Lord, that I lived with a fear, with a respect and a reverence towards God that meant I was going to live to please Him and to honor Him, because those that live in rebellion against God, that's the snares of death. And he that being often reproved shall be destroyed suddenly, and that without remedy. God will not suffer and tolerate rebels forever. And wisdom, it goes back to wisdom, is found in the Bible. The fear of the Lord, it also says, is the beginning of knowledge. But fools despise wisdom and instruction. Wisdom is the knowledge of God. It's His instruction. A fool despises God's wisdom. You know what? People that scoff the Bible, they're fools. That's what the Bible says. A good man will leave behind good wisdom that he got from his Bible. And everyone lacks wisdom, but God gives it liberally to those that ask. Wisdom belongs to those that ask for it. If any of you lack wisdom, let him ask of God, that giveth to all men liberally and upbraideth not. That means He's not a respecter of persons. God's not just saving it for Solomon. He'll give it to anybody that asks, as far as His people. And it shall be given him. By the way, it belongs to those that seek it. Proverbs chapter 4, verse 7 says, wisdom is the principal thing. Therefore, get wisdom, and with all thy getting, get understanding. Proverbs 16:16 says, how much better is it to get wisdom than gold, and to get understanding rather than be chosen with silver. You know what? Solomon got wisdom, but he was a fool because he refused to apply what he had learned with understanding and make it practical in his life. The wisest man that ever lived died as the biggest fool. I don't want to, and by the way, just having wisdom doesn't mean that you can't get off base and become a fool. Leave your children and your children's children wisdom, because better is a poor and a wise child than an old and foolish king who will no more be admonished. Verse number 17, I want to leave, this is number 6, the inheritance of the right message. A wicked messenger falleth into mischief. I don't want to be the wicked messenger that's always caught up in mischief and eventually falls into it himself. Can I say it this way? I don't want to be a busybody. I'll be honest, we tend to think of the women in this matter, and the Bible addresses that, but it's a problem with men too. I've known plenty of men with the same problem. I don't want to be the person known for stirring up trouble because I knew all the smut that was out there. I'm sick of these people that they got nothing to do on the internet but make a blog and try and point out every time somebody's overtaken in a fault, or try to point out what's wrong with everybody that's ever done something while they sit at home in their chair doing nothing with their life. All right, quit criticizing preachers and churches, and why don't you go out and start a church? Then come back and give us your wisdom after you've done the job. I don't want to be the one that criticizes good people and good pastors and good churches in some sign of self-righteous hypocrisy. I want to be the one with good news. By the way, I want to be the one, like Paul said, that we are ambassadors for Christ. The gospel means good news. It's the right message. You know what? I don't want to be the one that gets up. By the way, you could get caught up in answering the fool in their folly and wasting your time, spinning your wheels, trying to answer fools. I hope I'll be remembered as a man that wasn't distracted by what everybody else was doing, getting caught up in all that, in everybody else's business. Became a busybody in everybody else's matters, but I've stayed faithful to the gospel message. I want to be remembered by the people I led to Christ and influenced for him, or led efforts to lead others to him. I hope I'll be, you know what I want to be remembered? I hope that I've given my salvation testimony so much that when I die, you can give it to my grandchildren. And then my grandchildren remember. You listen, I don't care who you are, man or woman. Your children and your grandchildren, they ought to know your salvation testimony. You know how many times I go do a funeral for people that are saved? And I mean, we're sincerely saved. And I'm like, when did mom and dad get saved? And you, well, I don't know. I know they did, and I think it was as a kid. That's a terrible inheritance. Look, you may not remember the day or the hour, but you ought to know when you got saved. By the way, you want to remember the day and the hour? Why don't you start sharing your testimony? Making sure that your children know your testimony about when you got saved. You don't have to unload all the baggage and the filth of what your life was before Jesus Christ saved your soul. But they ought to know when Jesus Christ came into your life and that your life was different. And what he did for you. And that every good, and the reason your marriage has made it, the reason your children are on the right path is because of what Jesus Christ did for you the day you got saved. You better leave them that message. You know what would be good to leave out in a last will and testimony? Instead of writing out checks, why don't you write down your testimony? Write it down and write it out. And let them read that. Leave the right message. You know, that's one of our problems. We're sending all the wrong messages today. Here's the last one, verse number 20. The inheritance of the right friends. He that walketh with wise men shall be wise, but a companion of fools shall be destroyed. I want to walk with wise men. By the way, there's a difference between who you're a friend to and who you're a friend with. I want to be a friend to everybody, but I can't be friends with everybody. I'm talking about I want to be a friend and a good influence on everybody I meet, but not everybody's going to be the right influence on me. And you are or soon shall be as those you associate with. And let me just say something. Sometimes you start on the road of life with friends and school and things like that, and all of a sudden you find out by the time you grow up and get going down the road of life, you're going two different ways. And you know, once somebody's taken off on the path of the fool, and I don't care if I've been with them from kindergarten through college graduation, I'm not walking with a fool. By the way, I'm not going to help them by being a companion to them. Whoso walketh with wise men shall be wise, but a companion of fools shall soon be destroyed. You don't save the fool by becoming a fool, by becoming a companion to them. By the way, sometimes it's in your own family. Sometimes, you know, it's hard when you can't be friends with your own family members. You always be a friend too. That don't mean that, by the way, your children are going to latch on to the people you latched on to. You better look at your friends, and when you die, say, is this who I want influencing my children? Because you know who they're going to call when dad's gone? You better latch on to the right friends. If you walk the road with a fool, you're going to be destroyed like a fool, and maybe your children and grandchildren will. The best hope is to stay on the path of wisdom to get wise friends, to be an example. There's no nobility in two people dying like a fool. And if you walk with wise men and you die, you leave an inheritance of wise friends. Thine own friend, Proverbs 27:10 says, thine own friend and thy father's friend forsake not. I don't care who you work with and how many years you've worked with them. Be a friend to them. You know, that don't mean you can be friends with them. Your friends need to be the people that you want your children and grandchildren to go to. That'll change your friendships. You know what? It's no secret. Some of the best friends I have are in this building. There are people in this building that my children would know who to go to if I was gone. I have friends outside this building. I'm glad that I got a friend like a Jerry Ross and a Terry Angel and an Adam Thompson and a Tony Wood. And it's hard to start naming names and go down that list because there's so many. And I'm thankful for... I'm thankful that I got some friends that I know will be a good help to my children when I'm not here. A good man leaveth an inheritance to his children's children. Let's leave a good inheritance. Let's not just leave a good inheritance. Let's leave a godly inheritance. Heavenly Father, thank you for the message this morning. We pray that your word...
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middle of the Civil War, the President of the United States proclaimed a national day of fasting and prayer. Whereas it is the duty of nations as well as of men to own their dependence upon the overruling power of God, to confess their sins and transgressions in humble sorrow, yet with the assured hope that genuine repentance will lead to mercy and pardon, and to recognize the sublime truth announced in the Holy Scriptures and proven by all history, that those nations only are blessed whose God is the Lord. And in so much as we know that, by His divine law, nations like individuals are subjected to punishments and chastisements in this world, may we not justly fear that the awful calamity of civil war which now desolates the land may be but a punishment inflicted upon us for our presumptuous sins to the needful end of our national reformation as a whole people? We have been the recipients of the choicest bounties of heaven. We have been preserved these many years in peace and prosperity. We have grown in numbers, wealth, and power as no other nation has ever grown. But we have forgotten God. We have forgotten the gracious hand which preserved us in peace and multiplied and enriched and strengthened us. And we have vainly imagined, in the deceitfulness of our hearts, that all these blessings were produced by some superior wisdom and virtue of our own. Intoxicated with unbroken success, we have become too self-sufficient to feel the necessity of redeeming and preserving grace, too proud to pray to the God that made us. It behooves us then to humble ourselves before the offended power, to confess our national sins, and to pray for clemency and forgiveness. Abraham Lincoln, March 30th, 1863.

Let me live according to those holy rules which thou hast this day prescribed in thy holy word. Make me to know what is acceptable in thy holy word. Make me to know what is acceptable in thy sight, and therein to delight. Open the eyes of my understanding, and help me thoroughly to examine myself concerning my knowledge, faith, and repentance. Increase my faith, and direct me to the true object, Jesus Christ, the way, the truth, and the life. Bless, O Lord, all the people of this land, from the highest to the lowest, particularly those whom thou hast appointed to rule over us in church and state. Continue thy goodness to me this night. These weak petitions I humbly implore thee to hear, accept, and answer for the sake of thy dear Son, Jesus Christ, our Lord. Amen.

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2: 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And also thank you for the sacrifices of our forefathers who have granted us this liberty that we enjoy today. I pray that my children will enjoy this same religious liberty throughout their generation also.
3: 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I pray that God will help you to stay true to Him.
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0: thank you for joining us today. And we have been looking at Hebrews chapter 10 and verse 25. We got started on it in the last broadcast. And today, I don't know if we'll actually dissect the verse. We may have time to do that. But we were dealing with a passage in John chapter 20, where the first day of the week at evening they assembled and Thomas was not among them. Let me back up and read Hebrews 10 verse 25 to you again. The Bible says, not forsaking the assembling of ourselves together, as the manner of some is, but exhorting one another, and so much the more as you see the day approaching. He tells us we are not to forsake the assembling. And the very word church is the word ecclesia, which is a called out assembling. Nothing is more fundamental to a church than assembling. Without the assembling, there is no church, because the church is a group of people who have been saved by the blood of Jesus Christ. They are called out of the world, but they are not called out so they can escape. They are called out so that they can assemble and be a local body of believers, members in particular, and a body of which the Lord Jesus is the head. They gather to glorify him, to commune with him and with one another, and to carry out the dictates of the New Testament and of the Lord Jesus himself. So he tells us that we are not to forsake the assembling. And I got started on the passage in John 20 in the previous broadcast, didn't do it justice. I want to back up and look at it. John 20 and verse 19, the Bible says, then the same day at evening, being the first day of the week. First day of the week is Sunday. This is a Sunday night service. It says, when the doors were shut, where the disciples were assembled, and they were assembled behind closed doors for fear of the Jews, it says Jesus came, or it said came Jesus, and stood in the midst and saith unto them, peace be unto you. So the Lord Jesus showed up physically in this case, and in his glorified body he came through the closed doors, and he said to them, peace be unto you. This is the Prince of Peace speaking. He has the power. He is the governor of peace. And when he came to that service, and I said it in the previous broadcast, there are special times of anointing when the Lord shows up and does special things. As a matter of fact, today I was in one of those services and preached, and the Spirit of God moved, and there were a couple of adult men saved, and there were a couple baptized, and two people joined the church, and the altar was full of Christians. There was a blessing of God that's not standard procedure at that point. And the Bible tells us the Lord Jesus showed up, and he said, peace be unto you. Those who were present got the peace of God, because whatever the Lord Jesus says comes to pass. When he says, and remember now in John 1 verse 1, he said, in the beginning was the Word, and the Word was with God, and the Word was God. The same as in the beginning with God. All things were made by him. Without him was not anything made that was made. And in John 1 and verse 14, it tells us the Word was made flesh and dwelt among us, and we beheld his glory as the glory of the only begotten of the Father. Jesus is the Word. And the Bible tells us nothing was made without him. And in the book of Genesis, when the Lord God said, let there be light, there was light. And when Jesus says peace, he said it in the storm, and the waters laid down and became placid at their feet. He says it here, and I assure you, when he said peace be unto you, they experienced the peace of God. And had they not been there, they would not have experienced that. It said, and when he had so said, he showed unto them his hands and his side. Then were the disciples glad when they saw the Lord. These were people who were cowering in fear, and when they saw the Lord, they were glad. It didn't say when they saw each other. they were glad. It did not say when they saw the size of the crowd, they were glad. It did not say when they saw the offering, they were glad. It says when they saw the Lord, they were glad. And I mentioned previously that church is not just a message, it is an event. And it's something that cannot be electronically transmitted. The event cannot. The message can, but what the Spirit of God does in the midst of the people, the atmosphere of the service, the event that takes place spiritually cannot be transmitted. And so we find that they had some special time with the Lord Jesus. We find that they experienced the peace of God. We find that because they were assembled and saw him when he showed up, there was gladness in their heart, even though there was jeopardy outside the doors with those who had crucified the Lord Jesus and those who would persecute the disciples of Christ. There was still a gladness. So it says, and they were glad when they saw the Lord, and he showed them his hands, his feet, and all of that. Verse 21, then said Jesus to them again, peace be unto you. As my Father has sent me, even so send I you. He commissioned them. He told them that he was sending them into a world that was in desperate need of a Savior. And he said, as the Father sent me, even so send I you. And then he said this in verse 22. He said, receive ye. The Bible tells us in the early part of the verse, he said, he breathed on them and saith unto them, receive ye the Holy Ghost. They received the Holy Ghost of God and the power of the Holy Ghost. And there were things that they got in this service more than a sermon, more than a message. There were things that took place that can't be duplicated electronically. And it said, he told them in verse 23, whosoever sins you remit, they are remitted. And whosoever sins you retain, they are retained. Here's the key. Verse 24 says, but Thomas, one of the 12, called Didymus, was not with them when Jesus came. He was not there. He missed that Sunday night service. I'm sure that when they met in the morning, he was there. But on Sunday night, he was not there. He was somewhere else doing something else, and he missed the peace of God. He missed that sweet communion with the Lord Jesus Christ. He missed the commission. He missed being breathed on by the Lord Jesus. He missed the Holy Ghost and the fullness of God, and he was not among them. Verse 25, here's the proof. The other disciples therefore said unto him, we have seen the Lord. But he said unto them, except I shall see in his hands the print of the nails, put my fingers into the print of the nails, and thrust my hand into his side, I will not believe. You know, not only did Thomas not experience what the others experienced, he did not believe that they had experienced it either. He thought they were just trying to make him feel bad for missing a Sunday night service. Now, the Bible says 8 days later, the Lord Jesus showed up again, and he knew what Thomas had said. He showed him his hands and his feet, and he said, put your fingers in the prints of the nails, thrust your hand into my side, and be not faithless but believing. And the Bible tells us that Thomas fell down then and said, my Lord, and my God. He acknowledged Jesus for who he was at that point, but he didn't believe any of this because he did not experience what they experienced. You know, we call Thomas Doubting Thomas. Thomas didn't miss the Sunday night service because he was a doubter. Quite the contrary. He was a doubter because he missed the Sunday night service and other services like it. Romans 10 and verse 17 says, so then faith cometh by hearing, and hearing by the word of God. My faith will be increased when I give the word of God a credible hearing. And the more of the word of God I fill my mind and heart with, the more faith I will have, the stronger my faith will be. And it's vital that we be in the house of God. And I mentioned before this the church, the assembling of the body. The local church is not a luxury to assemble. It is a necessity. It feeds my faith. It feeds my soul. It grows me spiritually. It gives me fellowship with the brethren. It gives me some special communion with the Lord Jesus. And since I don't know what service the Lord's going to show up in this way, since I don't know when he's going to breathe on us, since I don't know when he's going to move in our midst and speak peace into our heart, I need to be there every time the doors are open. He said we are not to forsake the assembling of ourselves together, as the manner of some is, but exhorting one another, and so much the more as you see the day approaching, and that day of the coming in the Lord Jesus in the air for those who are saved is fast approaching. You and I need to be prepared and looking for his coming. And the Bible tells us then in John chapter 20 that Thomas missed some things that could not be duplicated, and when the disciples told him about it, that he could not experience what they experienced. They told him it happened, but he did not believe that it happened because he was not there. And I'm sure he didn't want to believe he missed something that wonderful. But me telling you what the Lord did in a service, or me just giving you a message electronically, does not transmit the breathing of the Lord Jesus on us, when the seeing of him showing up in the service, the peace of God that he dispenses as he says, peace be unto you. He did that to them twice because their hearts were troubled. And you and I can trust the Lord Jesus to do what is good, but we need to be in our place. Don't forsake the assembling. If we're ever going to have revival in America, we must first have a revival of church attendance, and we're going to have to value the local church like the Lord Jesus values the local church. Well, thank you for tuning in today. I hope you will contact us and let us know that you're listening. We'd love to hear from you. Send us a note. They'll tell you how to do that in just a moment. And I finished the Book of Jude not long ago on the radio. If you missed that, I have written a full-length commentary on the Book of Jude. I believe it'll be a blessing to you. And if you don't get revival fires, let me encourage you to do so.
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duty, honor, country, a code of conduct and chivalry of those who guard this beloved land, an ideal so noble that it arouses a sense of pride and yet humility, an expression of the ethics of the American man-at-arms.

duty, honor, country. Those three words build courage when courage seems to fail. Regain faith when there seems to be little cause for faith. Create hope when hope seems forlorn. The American man-at-arms, above all other people, prays for peace, for he must suffer and bear the deepest wounds and scars of war.

duty, honor, country. The unbelievers will say they are but words, a slogan, or a flamboyant phrase. Every demagogue, every cynic, and every hypocrite will try to downgrade them to the extent of mockery and ridicule. The code which those words perpetrate embraces the highest moral law and will stand the test of any ethics or philosophies ever published for the uplift of mankind.

around 1,000 campfires, on 100 battlefields, listening for the witching melody of the faint bugles blowing reveille, far off drums beating the long roll. This is the story of the American man-at-arms. His name and fame are the birthright of every American citizen. In his youth and strength, his love and loyalty, he gave all that mortality can give. He has never failed us. Were he to do so, a million ghosts in olive drab, in brown khaki, in blue and gray, would rise from their white crosses, thundering those magic words, duty, honor, country.

About the Declaration, there is a finality that is exceeding restful. It is often asserted that the world has made a great deal of progress since 1776, that we have had new thoughts and new experiences which have given us a great advance over the people of that day, and that we may therefore very well discard their conclusions for something more modern. But that reasoning cannot be applied to this great charter. If all men are created equal, that is final. If they are endowed with inalienable rights, that is final. If governments derive their just powers from the consent of the governed, that is final. No advance, no progress can be made beyond these propositions. If anyone wishes to deny their truth or their soundness, the only direction in which he can proceed historically is not forward, but backward, toward the time when there was no equality, no rights of the individual, no rule of the people. Those who wish to proceed in that direction cannot lay claim to progress. They are reactionary. Their ideas are not more modern, but more ancient than those of the Revolutionary Fathers.

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4: me!

We invite you to join us now for a patriotic musical presentation called This Is My America. Let's look back through our history and hear what a few of our notable citizens might want to share about how God and His Word influenced their lives in such a way that the very course of our nation was directed and changed.

Did you know that the Reverend Massey wrote that he never knew so constant an attendant to our church services as George Washington? But of course, I didn't need him to tell me that. Colonel Washington and Martha sat beside me quite regularly on Sundays. We were neighbors, you see, and I, being a seamstress, had the privilege of sewing and mending George's clothing through the years, adding a ruffle to his shirt on occasions, or perhaps creating a sturdy cuff. That's why it wasn't a shock when one evening in May of 1776, three members of a secret committee came to my door: George Washington, Robert Morris, and the Colonel George Ross, my first husband's uncle. I was a little curious at first as to the purpose of their visit, but when Colonel Washington, who of course later became Commander-in-Chief, pulled the rough sketch of a flag from his pocket, it was all made clear. I was so honored when these heroic men asked me, on behalf of the Continental Congress, to sew together the very first stars and stripes into a flag. A flag that would become one of our nation's most cherished emblems. I sewed many a flag in those painful years of our country's birth, and the significance of each one was deeply engraved upon my heart with every stitch. For I, myself, lost two husbands to the War of Independence. Some families lost more. My house was commandeered by the British as they occupied Philadelphia, and my dear friend, Colonel Washington, along with the Continental Army, suffered greatly that very same winter at Valley Forge. Yes, our victory was secured in time, paid for by the blood of many brave men. So this flag I hold within my hands will stand for the freedom they fought and died for. This country's flag will proclaim to the world that we are a brave people and a people of undying honor. And this flag of the United States of America will publish to all nations that as long as the red, white, and blue soars above this great land,

Name's Dan'l Boone. I chose to make my way in the American wilderness. It wasn't an easy life. Many times I'd be away from my family 2 or 3 months on end, hunting and trapping. But the money I made from selling my furs would feed and clothe my growing family for the rest of the year. This was America. When I wasn't hunting, I was scouting. That's one thing my dear wife learned about me quickly. I can't sit still too long. Ever since I was a child, I had to be exploring. I did learn to read and write, though, and I'm glad, too. Whenever I went on my wilderness journeys, I was never alone. My Bible was neatly tucked into my bags. Where do you think this love of my country and spirit of adventure came from? God Almighty put it there, deep within my breast. And it was this unsettled spirit that pushed me farther and farther westward. I blazed the trail that became the wilderness road through the Cumberland Gap, westward into Kentucky. It was a new and dangerous land. I fought more than my fair share of battles. But bringing freedom and opportunity to my fellow man was worth it. There were times I'd stand on the mountain ridge and just stare out over the lush, good earth. Behind me were the good people building their lives, their families, and this great country of ours. And ahead of me was the land on which they would need to expand. I knew that this, too, would be a part of America, our home. There would be sacrifices and hardships. But the grit and determination shown by the early patriots and pioneers was all a part of the great American spirit. And it was this spirit that cleared the land, planted the fields, established businesses, built our churches, and raised gleaming cities up out of the vast wilderness. Now it's up to you. Love your God, love your country, love your fellow man, and keep this American spirit alive.

some very good history in it, but it was not intended for the present time. They say we are living in a very enlightened age where men can get on very well without the old book, for we have outgrown it. I strongly disagree. This Bible is as powerful now to the saving of men's souls as when it was being written. I've experienced this power many times over. The Civil War threatened to tear our country apart from the inside out. Might I add that there was a great spiritual dearth in the land during that time? And I tell you, the same old book that our founding fathers used to establish this country was the same old book that God used to heal this nation during and after the war. A number of times I had the great honor of traveling throughout Union and Confederate camps alike, sharing the gospel with the needy soldiers. Once at the Battle of Murfreesboro in January 1863, while we were under heavy fire, I was compelled to go to the wounded and dying, asking, "Are you a Christian?" And I would share the love of Jesus and forgiveness of sins through His shed blood. Many faithful preachers and evangelists made earnest efforts to provide their troops with Bibles, New Testaments, and religious tracts. A great revival broke out near the end of the war. Hundreds of thousands of these soldiers and their families came to faith in Christ. They came out of darkness into God's light. And it was all because the power of the Bible pointed the way to eternal life. It was the old book and the old faith that once again saw our precious country through a great storm. If my people, which are called by my name, shall humble themselves and pray and seek my face and turn from their wicked ways, then will I hear from heaven and will forgive their sin and will heal their land.

I can't help but have my faith in God, my love of Jesus, and my hope of heaven find their way into my writings. My father was a fiery preacher of the gospel, a man of honor who stood for what was right, no matter who was against him. I remember him preaching, "A government is in the hand of a mediator, Jesus Christ, by whom God is reconciling the world to himself, not imputing their trespasses to them that believe. Had any being but the God of mercy sat upon the throne, or any will but his will prevailed, there would have been no plan of redemption. There would have been but one decree, and that would have been destruction to the whole race of man. It was after one of those convicting sermons I came to my faith in Jesus Christ, and it was a newly found passion for God's will and God's truth that led me on a journey that would help change and heal our great nation. My husband Calvin and I moved to Cincinnati, Ohio. Being just across the river from the slave state of Kentucky afforded us the painful opportunity of meeting escaped slaves, learning of their abuse and mistreatment, and hearing their cry for freedom. Were not all men created equal by our Creator? Did not all men deserve to be free? There had been a debate in Congress for many years on the issue of slavery, but it rose to a feverish pitch when in 1850 they passed the Fugitive Slave Law, making it illegal to help slaves escape from even the most abusive of slave owners. The Underground Railroad was born. I personally helped a number of slaves in their flight to freedom, but this isn't all I did. I used my God-given ability to write, and he used Uncle Tom's cabin to shake an apathetic nation out of its sleep, and to make aware the dishonor against which we must take action. When I was introduced to President Abraham Lincoln, he shook my hand and said, "So you're the little woman who wrote the book that made this great war." I don't know if I started the war, but I do know this. A day of grace is yet held out to us. Both North and South are guilty before God, and the Church has a heavy account to answer. Not by joining together in protest of injustice and cruelty, or making a common show of sin is this Union to be saved, but by repentance, justice, mercy, and honor. There is right and wrong, and not only should we live for the right, but it is our duty to speak out boldly for it, no matter the repercussions. The truth is the kindest thing we can give folks in the end. My father once said, "It is for want of the Bible and the moral government of God in Europe that liberty is struggling for life. And when in our nation, religion, liberty, constitution, and law shall be regarded with hate, temples and Sabbaths will be swept away." Yes, here at home in these United States of America, we are starving for men and women of honor who will stand up for righteousness. So take a stand for your faith, take a stand for your liberty, and take a stand for the Constitution and laws of this great country before all are swept away.

0: This connection here is so slow. It drives me crazy. At least we're getting some kind of connection today. I was just reading some soldiers' blogs. Last night I began to wonder what my counterparts during the Revolutionary War might have written about in their day. Would you believe it? I actually found old journal entries from an unknown Patriot soldier scanned onto a PDF file.
1: Monday, April 29th, 1776. Very bad marching conditions. Could our commander not have chosen a better day?
0: I like this guy already.
1: Camped betwixt two rivers at the top of the slope.
0: Betwixt? Interesting.
1: Wednesday, May 1st. Nicer weather this morning. Worked on the barracks most of the day. Thursday, May 2nd. Cold rain and miserable wind. Continue to work on the barracks.
0: I can really feel your pain, my friend. Hang in there.
1: Saturday, May 4th. Ships docked below. Doesn't bode well. Monday, May 6th. Had a $6 bill removed from my pants last night. God help the needy soul of that soldier.
0: A $6 bill stolen. At least he had a good attitude about it.
1: Tuesday, May 7th, 1776. Cannon fire killed 5 of our men this afternoon. Small arms fire continuing. Lost my best friend Dooley. The enemy will pay.
0: Give him one for me, buddy.
1: Friday, May 10th. I guess my family is celebrating my sister's 10th birthday today. I wish I could be there. Have I been away so long?
0: Yeah, I guess we have been.
1: Sunday, May 12th. Worship today. Heard Reverend Smith preach on 1 Corinthians 15:57. But thanks be to God which giveth us the victory through our Lord Jesus Christ.
0: Good man. Still attends church in the middle of war. Monday through Thursday, no entries.
1: Friday, May 17th, 1776. Joined in the fast declared by the Continental Congress.
0: Joined in the fast declared by the Continental Congress? For the first time, I can't relate to what this fellow American patriot is saying. Our Congress declared a day of fasting? I'll type that into the search. Day Fasting 1776 Congress. It's right here. Listen to this. Thomas Paine published his pamphlet, Common Sense, in January of 1776. It vigorously attacked King George III's reign over the colonies. Paine's work ignited a firestorm of both controversy and patriotism. It united many Americans in the revolutionary cause, invoking the name of God and giving biblical reasoning for such drastic action. Paine's words inspired George Washington and caused him to lay aside any remaining allegiance to King George III, declaring that common sense offered sound doctrine and unanswerable reasoning for independence. John Hancock and the Congress were so greatly moved by Paine's challenge and the ensuing patriotism that followed, they declared a day of fasting and seeking after God. And the name of Jesus Christ was even included in the official congressional resolution passed on March 16, 1776. Listen to a part of the proclamation signed by Hancock, the president of the Congress.
1: The Congress, desirous at the same time to have people of all ranks and degrees duly impressed with a solemn sense of God's superintending providence and of their duty devoutly to rely on His aid and direction, do earnestly recommend that Friday, the 17th of May next, be observed by the said colonies as a day of humiliation, fasting and prayer, that we may with united hearts confess and bewail our manifold sins and transgressions, and by sincere repentance and amendment of life, appease His righteous displeasure, and through the merits and mediation of Jesus Christ, obtain His pardon and forgiveness, humbly imploring His assistance.
0: There is no reason to wonder why the United States of America was born and how it flourished. America was founded by the hand of God.
1: America is a country worth fighting for. This is why I left my family and my friends.
0: This is what I swore to protect and defend.
1: This is why I face death every day.
0: This is why I put myself in harm's way.
1: I fight for freedom so that
0: no matter what century we live in,
1: every American can be free.

The sacrifices of men and women in uniform can never be fully expressed in word or song. The members of the Armed Forces of the United States of America, both past and present, hold a very dear place in all of our hearts. And I believe we are honored to have a number of them right here with us this evening. We would like to ask if you have served our country in the Army, Navy, Air Force, Marines, or Coast Guard, would you please stand and remain standing as the choir sings a song in your honor, We Salute You.

Yes, we are so proud of the men and women who have dedicated themselves to the cause of fighting for and defending these United States of America. I can't thank them enough. But I'm not so worried about our enemies on the outside that might attack us. What has been occupying my thoughts lately is the danger we are to ourselves. You heard me right. We Americans have been destroying the foundations of our own precious country for the last few decades. It's true. I know there have been other times in our country's history when its citizens put themselves on a course towards destruction. Pride, self-reliance, sinful pleasures, laying aside the Bible and forgetting God became normal, even acceptable. But God, in His mercy, has a way of calling us back, doesn't He? A way of shaking us awake out of our spiritual slumber. After the Revolutionary War and the Civil War revivals broke out across the nation, people came back to God in droves. Even after World War II, there seemed to be a great respect for the Almighty and His truth. I can remember a good bit of the population attending church and even showing respect for the Lord's Day. But something has changed. I believe we are forgetting God again. But now, we've lost the biblical moorings that have kept us securely anchored to God's truth for over 200 years. For a while now, we've been taught that we are accidents of nature, evolved from monkeys and not God's special creation. We took God and the Bible out of our schools, and when we did that, many things changed for the worse. One, teenage pregnancy increased dramatically. And then we were told that murdering all those babies was a mother's right. Now our nation's children are struggling. Without God, they have no hope, no purpose. And so many of them are choosing to end their own lives or even kill each other. Most of them are just lost and searching. The world keeps making more things for them to enjoy. Better cell phones, faster internet connections, better game systems, more television channels with sharper images, more clothing styles. But all of this stuff just leaves them empty and wanting more. Now we find ourselves in the midst of another war. But instead of humbling ourselves before God, we just make ourselves busier, pile up more toys around us, or turn our music up a little louder. Yes, some are seeking solace in religion, but it's the world's religions. Please listen to me. There is a wave of unrighteousness, injustice, and idolatry moving across this dear land, from the halls of our nation's capital to the living rooms of our own homes. And the only hope of turning the tide is the saving power of Jesus Christ and the power of God's holy word. But Christian, revival must start in your heart, right now. You must cleanse yourself from the worldliness, sin, and apathy you've allowed to infect your life. Make God's word your passion once again. You must hide it in your heart. The Holy Scriptures must be readily upon your lips, that the generation to come might know them, even the children which should be born, who should arise and declare them to their children, that they might set their hope in God, and not forget the works of God, but keep His commandments, and might not be as their fathers, a stubborn and rebellious generation, a generation that set not their heart aright, and whose spirit was not steadfast with God. My prayer for America is that God will heal our land. But before that can happen, you must remember, God resisteth the proud and giveth grace to the humble. Humble yourselves, therefore, under the mighty hand of God, that He may exalt you and our nation in due time.

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1: Dear America, on your 250th birthday, we want you to know that we thank God for you and we pray for you.
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1: With love from
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right, folks, when you hear that sound, you know what time it is. It's time for Saturday Night Special. We're going to start the radio show off tonight with some patriotic music. 50 nifty states. This is for Cindy in Brazil, Indiana. 847-7442, folks. Give us a call.

0: All right, guys, we are ready for Saturday Night Special. You never know what's going to happen on Saturday Night Special, but it's going to be good. And we are celebrating today America's 250th birthday. And what a great day today. It went to the Linton Freedom Festival. And just a really good turnout of folks. Normally, Linton has about 40,000 average people that come to Linton from all over to celebrate. And had a lot of people participate in the float. And just what a wonderful day. I'm glad.
1: I like how you phrase that, 40,000 average people. So, like, how many really...
0: Non-average people. I was there, so I'm non-average. I don't know.
1: Are you
0: I'm weird. But hey, we look forward to being with you tonight. Got some special guests in the studio. First time being on Saturday Night Special. I'll introduce those folks in a minute. But last week, I'd asked folks to think about something you're thankful for about being an American, being born in America. So tonight, hopefully, we can focus on that. Give us a call if you want to, and or a text, and say, this is Joe from Average Joe from Jasonville. I'm thankful for my friend. Just tell us what you're thankful for specifically and where you're listening from. I think that'd be pretty neat. And we're going to work on a giveaway tonight while we're doing that. We have some special guests in the studio. I don't know if they're special. Carrie, are you special?
2: Yes.
0: Okay. Special. We just had a young couple get married in our church. And yay. Carrie and Wade.
1: Sharp.
0: Yes, welcome sir. To Saturday Night Special.
3: Thank you. It's good to be here.
0: And Wade is no stranger to radio. He is going to be a missionary, and him and his father, they build radio stations all over the world. Mm-hmm. And so we're going to get to know you after another two songs here, and I want to just tell everybody about who you are. But let me go ahead and play this next song.
1: 812-847-7442, or you can text.
0: All right. This is the Armed Forces Melody at 512-1039. Just got a text here. Ooh, all right. This is going to be cool.
1: Is it a song request, or is it a thankful?
0: It's a giveaway. This is, if you're really thankful, from Skyworks Thunder, we're going to give away something. This is pretty incredible here. Can we give away the Saturday Night Special 500-gram cake tonight?
1: I think we can do that.
0: Not food, but they have a fireworks package display called Saturday Night Special, and so it's 36 shots. Retail price, $119.99.
1: Wow. So, this is going to be a really special game tonight then for You've Got Our Number.
0: At 8:30, if you're a new listener, I talked to several folks today at the fair, gave out some gospel tracks with the radio on it. We do a giveaway every Saturday night. We've never given away an AR-15 yet, but I'm waiting for somebody to donate
1: someday.
0: But at 8:30, caller number 10 tonight is going to win a Saturday Night Special 500-gram cake firework. Now, we have some disclaimers. You have to be 18 or older. And if you have heart problems, don't try to win. This thing is going to go boom. Pretty good. we encourage you. Get it for somebody else. We don't want to cause a heart attack. We let one of these off Wade and Carrie a few years ago. One of our listeners won the gift, if I remember correctly. Yes. Being married, Wade, I know you're newly married. Guys remember stories one way.
3: Yes.
0: But then our wives remember all the details, what actually happened. So don't just remember that. Our wives always have the specifics, how it really happened.
1: But you guys are like a collage. When you remember something, you bring in stuff that's from other events, and you're like, this is what went down. And it's kind of like cutting out things from magazines and laying it all out on a...
0: Yeah. So, hey, so here's the caveat. You got to pick it up at the Linton store. Highway 59 and 54, there's a fireworks store. So you got to pick it up tonight. They're going to be open till midnight or later. Take some extra cash because there's some cool stuff.
3: Oh, yeah.
0: And but if you win this tonight, you got to drive to 59 and 54 to pick it up. All right, because we cannot ship that through UPS mail.
1: No.
0: All right, so there it is. I'm going to play our Armed Forces Anthem medley, and we're going to come back. We're going to meet some new folks that will be on the show occasionally here. So you're listening to Saturday Night Special.
1: Give us a call and let us know what you want to hear tonight, because the most special thing about Saturday Night Special is playing what you want to hear. Dial 812-847-7442, or you can text Harold at 812-512-1039.

0: Amen. You're listening to Saturday Night Special. That was the United States Armed Forces Anthem Medley. And so I like it. Kimberly understands the technical aspects of music. What does all that mean? Armed Forces Anthem Medley.
1: That's just what they called it, Mr. Smith.
0: All right.
1: The Stars and Stripes.
0: All right. I like it.
1: That's the title of the song or the medley. I guess you didn't get a chance to hear that one. That is a medley of each of the anthems for each of the armed forces.
0: I was talking, yes. I don't listen to every song.
1: That's
0: sorry.
1: What that meant. Sorry.
0: All right. Hey, you guys did a really good job. Whoever programmed, we did some specials on Thursday, Friday, and Saturday.
1: Right.
0: And so I was able to listen a lot more. It's a job I did this week. And so we had to talk about some of the programs we carried, the history of our flag.
1: The only program really that we carried this past 3 days is called This Is My America. It's a musical and several vignettes of forefathers or historical figures or modern figures talking about America and what it took to build it and their perspectives. Several unusual perspectives, not just the most famous people, but some of the people behind the scenes, if you will, and good music on that. And then we also, of course, we play these on various patriotic occasions. Have you guys ever heard Red Skelton give his explanation of the Pledge of Allegiance?
0: They're like, who is Red Skelton?
2: Red Skelton, I've never heard him give that explanation. No.
1: So we've got that. And then we've got Attorney David Gibbs, his explanation of the national anthem.
2: Yes,
1: Star Spangled Banner.
2: That is
1: that's
2: very
1: really good.
2: Yes.
1: Very good. And
0: we're going to do
1: Washington's Prayer and things like that.
0: Yeah, you did a really good job. I was able to listen. Actually, a couple listeners texted me and said,
1: nice.
0: That is real. You guys really did good on the programming and wanted to know the names. And so I asked Kimberly, hey, what's the names?
1: Well, 250 years is a big deal. So we made a big deal of the playlist this the last couple days.
0: We had our first person respond. This is Caleb Muma listening at Sky Thunder Fireworks Store. I'm thankful for fireworks and the freedom to light them off.
1: Light them off.
0: Hey, I'm with that. Just don't do it at 1 o'clock in the morning near my house.
3: Yeah. We have neighbors.
2: Yeah.
0: So tonight, Wade, you're listening in the country. You have to raise that up just a hair. Yep, there you go.
1: If it'll stay put.
0: You're going to find
1: broke
0: out.
1: It. Wade broke the microphone.
0: You're in the country. And so, folks, at midnight, you're going to hear shotguns and.
3: Yes.
1: Hound dogs.
0: I think a couple years ago, I heard an automatic weapon. It woke me up.
1: Never, really?
0: Yes. I'm not going to tell who it was. I think I know, but good job. If you do it again tonight, that's great. So we have special guests in the studio. We have Carrie and Wade. And Carrie has attended church here for years, and you just graduated college. Tell us about the college and how long you've been here.
1: Give us your life history. Where were you born?
3: Okay. I was born and raised in the area, and I went to college at Providence Baptist College, which is where I met my husband, Wade. And I've been at Bethel, I'm thinking 12 to 14 years. I think it's been a lot longer than what in my mind.
1: Yeah.
3: I'm just now thinking. I think it's been 12 to 14 years.

0: Austin, Texas, and well, grew up traveling a lot, actually, too, though, that we weren't really home a lot because my dad's nature of the ministry of traveling and doing stuff overseas and stateside for churches and for missionaries, and so we were homeschooled, and that played a big part of us being able to be a part of radio and overseas and stateside.
1: Were you homeschooled or on the road schooled?
0: A little bit of both.
1: Okay.
0: we would try to do school on the road. You always had good intentions, but as much as we could, we would work ahead and then try and do a little bit on the road and then get caught up afterwards.
1: Yeah.
0: My mom was pretty strict, though, so there was 170 lessons in Abeka, the education system in Abeka, yeah. And we did 170 lessons every year. We didn't get out.
1: Wow. Even what if a spectacular we woman. No wonder you're so well-educated and well-spoken.
2: And so you were raised in radio, around radio, and tell us a little bit about what some of the things you've done in radio projects.
1: In particular, when did your trigger get tripped for liking it, for wanting to be?
0: So I grew up around radio. My dad grew up, our church in Ohio has four radio stations, has three stations and one repeater. And so he grew up very similar to how Carrie grew up in this area, with just the radio was on all the time. And so, because my dad had that interest as a kid, and then he actually became the radio station manager, so he was the Brother Harold of our church. And so he was always in the radio station. And then share-a-thons, we had a spring and a fall share-a-thon, so I always wanted to get on the air and talk with him, and he'd let me sit in the hot seat sometimes. And so I just loved radio growing up. Plus, then dad was called to the ministry, and then we ended up doing radio full-time for churches and missionaries. Well, media full-time, but our biggest push was radio. Mm. And so I just loved radio. We listened to it all the time. I mean, the radio was on in our house 24/7. I loved listening to it. My dad has a really good radio voice. I always tried to, you know, emulate that. It didn't work, so you're stuck with this tonight. I'm sorry, guys.
1: We'll endure.
0: And then as I got older and started becoming more of a help, Deb would take me on some of the trips, and then I would get to do more than just, like, you know, clean up the wire tie clippings and plug that in, don't touch that. And then I got to be able to start to climb towers and understand a little bit of the technical side of things. And I kind of fell in love with it at the same time as God called me to missions, and I thought maybe this is what God wants me to do. He put me in a not, I don't want to say weird, but kind of weird family. I got to do a lot of weird things that most kids don't get to do, travel and see things.
1: Yeah.
0: And I think God did that for a reason. And then so then when God called me to missions and, you know, allowed me to enjoy it, God gives you the desires of your heart. I was really, I really thought God was pushing me towards this. And as I prayed about it and went through Bible college for a missions major, God just never let that leave my mind. So then I married Carrie. That was great.
2: Aww.
1: Yeah.
0: And then the plan is, in hopefully about a year, year and a half, go on deputation to start working full-time with Dad.
2: Okay. Well, we're excited to have you on board. And I looked at him. I've got several projects planned. So instead of calling the guys from Terre Haute, now I got somebody local. We've got a few things this year I'd like to do. And we look at a new transmitter in Seatheyville.
0: Yeah.
2: And we've got the funds for that. And then I've got, I want to be able to do, I'm going to tell you on the radio, it's where everybody knows. But RDS, we're a song title and artist. There, we have some equipment where you can send that over public IP. And so Vincennes and Terre Haute will be able to also see the song title and artist.
1: Finally, yeah.
2: So
1: yeah.
2: I've got that equipment purchased. I just it's really hard if you're not to get a radio guy. The local contractors, I mean, this guy that we use has got like 11 or 12 stations. He does full time. So
0: oh, yeah.
2: I'm hopefully before in the summer, that's something I'd like to get up and going. RDS, so you'll be able to see song title and artist in Vincennes and Terre Haute, or Seatheyville. So those are a couple things, so get ready.
0: You got my number, so I'm ready.
2: I've got your number. It's Saturday Night Special, and now you've got our number on Saturday Night Special.
1: Speaking of you've got our number, that's going to be exciting tonight. We had a different plan,
2: yeah.
1: But Sky Thunder Fireworks changed the plan and made it brilliant. So caller number 10 at 8:30 when you hear Stay on Fire will win the Saturday Night Special fireworks display, which you said is how many grams?
2: It's 500-gram cake if you're in the fireworks. It's a lot. 36 shots, retail price $119.99. So that's going to be caller number 10 tonight at 8:30 when we do You've Got Our Number. In the meantime, we need some folks to call in or text and let us know what you're thankful for. being born here.

0: America.
1: What if they weren't born here? Can they participate?
0: Of course.
1: Citizens?
0: Yes. If you became, if you're a listener and you live here in America.
1: What is unique that you love so much about the United States of America? Can I share one that I think this is just, okay.
0: Go ahead. Wait, we give each other a hard time.
1: Oh, so not in particular my especially favorite thing, just something that I have heard is unusual about the United States of America in comparison to other countries, from other countries' perspectives. We fly our flag, apparently, a lot. A lot of us have flags up, and that's just not something other countries tend to do. It's almost like that's only for a special occasion. But we just do it all the time. All the businesses, all the houses. You know, it's not just for 4th of July. Yeah. It's not just for Flag Day. It is for every day because every day it's good to be an American. So
0: amen.
1: It makes sense to me. But that's something that other people from other countries find unusual.
0: Well, that was really, that was good.
2: That was a good tidbit right there.
0: Yeah.
1: Thanks.
0: Hey, the next thing, if you listened over the last 3 or 4 days, we, Kimberly and the girls had plugged in the Red Skelton. So some of you, older listeners are familiar with Red Skelton. He was a comedian born in 1937. He was a family friendly humor and did a lot of physical comedy, family friendly style.
1: And do you know where he was born?
0: Yes, and that's what I'm getting ready to tell folks. He was actually, his actual name is Richard Bernard Skelton. He was born in Vincennes, Indiana. So he was says here, he overcame poverty-stricken childhood to enter show business at age 10. He honed his skills traveling with medicine shows. I didn't realize this. Circuses and vaudeville, whatever that is, making a splash on Broadway and radio. So he did a lot of comedy on radio back in 1937. And so we're going to play his explanation of the Pledge of Allegiance. And so, folks, I'm sure you heard that if you listened over the last 2 or 3 days. I give you an opportunity to call our radio station.
1: 812-847-7442, or you can text us at 812-512-1039. In 1963, the Supreme Court made decisions that eliminated compulsory prayer and Bible reading in public schools. As our nation became increasingly divided in those days, our flag was often abused as a symbol of division rather than embraced as a symbol of unity. In light of that friction, one tender-hearted man spoke a soft warning to his fellow Americans at the end of his popular weekly television show on January the 14th, 1969. Listen now as Red Skelton explains the Pledge of Allegiance.
3: Now, getting back to school, I remember a teacher that I had. Now, I went through the seventh grade. I went to the seventh grade. I left home when I was 10 years old because I was hungry. This is true. I work in the summer and I go to school in the winter. But I had this one teacher. He was the principal of the Harrison School in Vincennes, Indiana. To me, this was the greatest teacher, a real sage of my time, anyhow. He had such wisdom. And we were all reciting the Pledge of Allegiance one day. And he walked over, this little old teacher. Mr. Laswell was his name. Mr. Laswell. He says, I've been listening to you boys and girls recite the Pledge of Allegiance all semester, and it seems as though it's becoming monotonous to you. If I may I recite it and try to explain to you the meaning of each word? I, me, an individual, a committee of one, pledge, dedicate all of my worldly goods to give without self-pity. Allegiance, my love and my devotion to the flag, our standard, O glory, a symbol of freedom. Wherever she waves, there's respect. Because your loyalty has given her a dignity that shouts, freedom is everybody's job. United. That means that we have all come together. States. Individual communities that have united into 48 great states. 48 individual communities with pride and dignity and purpose. all divided with imaginary boundaries, yet united to a common purpose. And that's love for country. And to the Republic. Republic. A state in which sovereign power is invested in representative chosen by the people to govern. And government is the people. And it's from the people to the leaders. Not from the leaders to the people. For which it stands. One nation. One nation, meaning so blessed by God, indivisible, incapable of being divided, with liberty, which is freedom, the right of power to live one's own life without threats, fear, or some sort of retaliation, and justice, the principle or qualities of dealing fairly with others. For all. For all. Which means, boys and girls, it's as much your country as it is mine. And now, boys and girls, let me hear you recite the Pledge of Allegiance. I pledge allegiance to the flag of the United States of America and to the Republic for which it stands, one nation, indivisible, with liberty and justice for all. Since I was a small boy, two states have been added to our country, and two words have been added to the Pledge of Allegiance: under God. Wouldn't it be a pity if someone said that is a prayer, and that would be eliminated from schools too?

0: right, that was America is Still Beautiful. Excuse me, America's Still Beautiful. And see, there, I know what the song said, but I said it my own way.
1: You can do that. You're,
0: is that okay?
1: You're the hot
2: seat.
1: It's
2: America.
1: It's America. That's right. It's a free country.
0: I had a listener. I'm not going to tell on who he is, but he says, so tonight, fireworks at your house at 1 a.m. Listen, man. Hey, look, if my wife will get you. Hey, don't worry about the dogs or the cats or me. Hey, you wake Kimberly up at 1 o'clock in the morning.
1: Not cool.
0: Oh, we live next to a train yard, train station here in Jasonville. Mm-hmm. And when we first moved here in 2003, the guy that we bought the house off of, I worked with, obviously. Well, all of his friends worked at the railroad. And so 1 o'clock, 2 o'clock, I don't know, it was the same schedule. This guy would go by and...
1: open the horn,
0: you know, we're 150 feet from the yard, train yard.
1: Train track.
0: And I went down there. I mean, this kept going. And they, you know, I'm a guy. I would give my buddy a hard time if I had that option. I went down there and said, hey, guys, listen, man, I work 16-hour shifts. Can you not? And they all started laughing. They said, you knew. They had... took it in good humor. You knew you were living by a train yard, right? And so they quit. They said, I just said, I want you to know. I said, I'll bring you donuts, but Rocky doesn't live here no more. And they all started laughing, you know, because they were giving him a hard time. I said, hey, we're newlyweds, and you know. And so they laughed it off and quit doing that. But yeah. I'm telling you, Caleb, listen, man, you might be brave. Get Kimberly mad. Oh.
1: You just told a secret.
0: Did I say who it was? Oh,
2: you did.
0: Caleb, listen, man. You better. I know you're saved. You're ready to go to heaven. But, hey. So we were talking here. Brother Wade, what are you thankful for being American?
2: Well, I'm thankful for the opportunity to travel. I mean, the American passport can get you into a lot of places that sometimes other places won't let you in. And growing up in the ministry, I was able to grow up and travel overseas. The ability to travel makes you more thankful for America.
1: That's,
2: I mean,
1: true.
2: Every time I'm overseas in any other country, I'm excited to be there. It's cool. It's unique. Sometimes you get to see cool things like the pyramids or something. You're like, oh, that's cool. But I thank God every night that that's not where I live, you know. I love the fact that we get a minister over there. And,
0: yeah.
2: And that if you have any kind of missions burden, mm-hmm. you sit there and you're like, man, you know, I wish I could minister here. But then when you get back on American soil, you're like, yeah, I'm thankful that this is where God lets me live, and this is where home
0: right.
2: is. Mm-hmm. And so the ability to travel has only made me more thankful for America. And whenever you see somebody that's ungrateful or saying something that's derogatory mm-hmm. about not even a political system or mm-hmm. our party, but just about America as a country,
1: yeah,
2: I just wish I could take them with me overseas and just look at these people. Look what they have. Look what we have.
0: Right.
2: And it should make you thankful.
0: And I challenge people. You know, there's a lot of people that are always down on America, down on this, mm-hmm. down on that. Take a missions trip. Mm-hmm. Go somewhere besides the resort, and you're going to see how blessed mm. we are. And I read a lot, so I'm a statistics guy. Before I went to the Philippines, I did all the research mm. about General MacArthur, World mm-hmm. War II, the history of the Philippine flag. That's just the way my mind works. And so today, or it was yesterday, I believe, I took a nap this afternoon, I don't remember, but I read a statistic that the chance of being born in the United States is roughly 2.5 to 3%.
1: Oh.
0: That is all the chance that you had of the numerical, how they put, there's 3.6. I'm going to read this. I'm not... doing this from memory right now, but I pulled it up because I read it earlier. You divide roughly 3.6 million babies born annually in the U.S. by the approximate 130 to 135 million babies born globally, which equals out to about 2.5 to 3% chance of being born in America. But then obviously we believe in divine providence mm-hmm. and God puts us where he wants us and where he's going to use us. And so I am too thankful. That was what I was going to mention, being born here. You know, you could have been, you wouldn't have known it if you was born somewhere else, but we are so blessed to be born free mm-hmm. here in America. Very good point.
2: Yeah.
0: And you are able to travel freely, and you go overseas, and I used to be upset, so upset about paying tax. I'm not paying taxes. This is stupid. And, you know, they keep raising taxes. And the sewage system needs upgraded. The water system needs upgraded. You know, I follow the local politics pretty close. But then when you go overseas and there's no infrastructure, zero.
2: Absolutely, yeah.
0: Where they had a tanker they had to fill. The hotel we stayed in, I mean, that thing probably was there 10 or 15 times, pumping water into an underground cistern to feed the hotel while we were there. We take little things like that for granted, that we have running water.
2: Yeah.
1: Indoor.
0: Hot and running cold. Water. And then you've been to Africa, and you know there are no, quote, toilets unless it's in a newer hotel.
2: This is true. Yes.
0: And you don't even take pictures of it. Because it's just like, so you can, I can't believe this, people live this way every single day.
2: Yeah.
0: And so we are blessed. I still don't like paying taxes. Just to clarify that. Okay. I'm still going to complain.
1: Yeah. I was going to say, you're not like, guess what, Kimberly? We got our tax bill today. Yay. We're having a tax party.
0: Yes. The water's going to keep
1: guess
0: flowing.
1: Guess what? We're not going out. I know that.
0: But.
1: Yeah. We're having grilled cheese.
0: I'm thankful. No, we're having pizza tonight with cases. I'm thankful to be born here. I like that, Wade. I'm going to play a couple songs. We're going to come back and
1: find out what Carrie's thankful for.
0: Ooh. Well, I already know, Kimberly. She's just got married.
3: Yeah.
1: Well, that's not
3: Wade.
1: Unique to being an American. She could have been born somewhere else or been a citizen of another country. She still could be a new bride. So it's got to be something uniquely American.
0: All right.
2: I'm thankful that she wasn't in another country, so I didn't have to pay a dowry.
1: Oh, right, right. Because he can't find that many goats.
2: I'm short on goats right now.
0: That's funny. All right. I'm going to play this by Stony Creek Gospel. This is my son. And then we pledge our lives by Hiles Anderson College. Do you want to give the phone numbers for folks to call?
3: Sure. 812-847-7442. Or you can text Brother Harold at 812-512-1039.
1: Let us know what you want to hear.

All right, I've got a favorite song. Brother Leland, I believe, is it? He likes this one, For Pete's Sake by Bruce Fry. 812-847-7442. You're listening to Saturday Night Special. Give us a call. We're going to play your favorite song tonight.

0: right. That was For Pete's Sake by Bruce Fry. Hit the break, hit the button, and sorry about that. It's live radio. You never know what's going to happen. We've been explaining, you know, to our new guest host and how it works. I said it's a guy show, you know, Saturday Night Special, not Saturday Night Live Carnal, but 38 Special. And that's how we got the name for the show, and I'm going over that and then explaining they've never, I don't know if you've heard, I don't think they've heard that you've got our number at 8:30. So
1: you heard the game before?
2: I've heard it once.
3: Yeah,
2: once.
3: I've heard it. We've been here, we were here with Jaren and Miranda one night. We came in at like 8:30.
0: Okay.
3: Yeah.
0: So tonight we have an exciting giveaway. And this is caller number 10. So we're gonna, as soon as the music starts, you're gonna have to hit the button, call in. 36 shot Saturday Night Special 500-gram cake. That's cake. Did you know fireworks are so fun? They name it after food.
2: I did.
1: Cake.
2: Chocolate,
1: yes, but it's fire.
0: It's a 500-gram cake. Retail price $119.99. Only there is no other radio show.
1: Okay,
0: in the United States, where you can win a Saturday night
1: special on Saturday Night Special. There's just that only happens once a year. Okay, now I have a curious question, and I don't know if Sky Thunder Fireworks will be able to answer this. How long does that go on once you light the fuse? Mm. How many seconds of fire do you get?
0: I will Google
1: in that,
0: that
1: cake.
0: I'll have to Google it here in a minute.
1: 36 shots, you know, because when you watch a fireworks show, sometimes it's boom, 5, 4, 3, 2, boom. Sometimes it's boom, boom, boom, boom, boom, boom. So what are we talking?
2: Yeah.
1: Is it 36 shots in really fast succession? What's happening?
2: Is it a boom, boom, or is it a boom, boom, boom, boom, boom?
1: That's what I want to know. That's what we're asking. Thank you.
2: These things are important, people.
0: All right, we're going to have to look that up. I've got two song requests here. The Song of the Presidents. Is that 50 States in Rhyme?
1: No, sir. That is the President's Song. So,
0: Kimberly knows all the proper titles.
1: So, to look up the word president, and you will find it. Or the number 43. Because it goes up to...
0: This says Yankee Doodle President to number 43.
1: Right.
0: Oh, okay.
1: It goes
0: okay
1: up to the 43rd president.
0: So, Laura, the song title, I'll never remember this, I'm a man, but Yankee Doodle President to number 43.
1: Yeah.
0: That is the name. So we're going to play that for Miss Laura listening out there in listener land. And then Brother Jamie wants to hear a song. Can you play The Price of Freedom by Ron Hamilton?
1: Yes, you can. No, you can't.
0: No, I don't see that.
1: No.
0: I don't know if we've got... It's not in our
1: library
0: right now, and I don't know why, but we'll have to figure that out. So we do not have that. If you send me another song, we'll play that. But right now we're going to do Yankle.
1: We have Roll On, America Roll On by Hamilton. That's a good one.
0: Okay, Roll On. I'll see if Jamie, I'll let him text and see if he wants to hear that.
1: He does. I do. You guys want to hear it?
2: Oh, yeah.
1: That's Brother Wade's song request.
2: That was the Brother Wade's song request.
0: We'll go ahead and do that. We'll see what Jamie wants to hear. Since we don't have that, I apologize. But we're talking about being thankful tonight. So call or text. Let us know what you're thankful for being
1: an American.
0: Born in America. Or
1: an American citizen. What do you find unique and especially special about being an American? What would you miss if you weren't an American?
0: Are you ready?
3: Yeah,
1: Carrie.
0: Okay,
1: yeah,
0: so Carrie.
3: I don't know. I always heard my pastor tell me that like we should be super thankful for being able to come to church and just to freely like worship, because a lot of places in the world you can't do that. So I'm super thankful that I'm able to, you know, get up every Sunday morning and know I have a place to go that is safe, and then I'm going to be able to worship God and hear more about Him. So
1: yeah, hear the whole thing.
3: Yeah,
1: we know our pastor gets to preach the whole scripture.
3: The whole scripture. We don't just have 10 pages of the Bible either.
1: Right.
3: I feel like that's really awesome that we get the whole thing, and everybody has their own Bible. So.
1: Yes, or two or three.
3: Yeah, that's true.
1: As they get handed down, you know, you just end up with a stack of Bibles in your homes here in America, and in other countries, you've got one Bible for stacks of families, you know, if you have a whole one.
0: All right, we'll give those numbers for folks to call by.
3: All right, you can call us at 812-847-7442 or text Brother Harold at 812-512-1039.